0: Ed.
1: My hobby, my passion is old movies. I love old movies, and I collect them on DVD. I love, you can buy three movies like for one price, like it's like a three pack, and they always give you really good movies, and then they just throw in a crappy one. You know, like the other day I got this for $8. I got The Godfather, The Godfather Part 2, and they just threw in The Godfather Part 3. I stopped drinking in the early 1980s when discos were popular. Discos helped people of my generation stop drinking because they had carpeting on the floor, and for sound insulation, they'd put the same carpeting on the walls. Now think about it, carpeting on the walls of a bar, how can you tell when you're falling down drunk? I'm currently single, I've been married twice, and I don't know if I want to be married again. I sometimes think I'd like to be engaged one more time. That'd be kind of fun. I'd like to be engaged to the famous pop star Beyonce. Because I'm a comedian, I just think it'd be fun to introduce her to all my friends. This is my fiance, Beyonce! Hey! No, serious, I'm serious! I'm a comedian, I don't tell you I'm a comedian. But... I had a girlfriend a few years ago, and she said I was a gutless coward. I think that's what she said. It's hard to hear from behind a locked bathroom door. If we meet after the show, don't look too closely at my teeth, because I don't floss. I haven't flossed in 30 years. Half of these are not even teeth, it's just stuff that's stuck between them. I have a fear, an unnatural fear of dental floss. Here's my fear. I can't get this out of my mind. I'm afraid I'm gonna be flossing. I'm gonna get this floss between my front teeth, I'm gonna be ripping it back and forth, and I'm gonna sneeze and somehow split my face in half. I cannot get that image out of my head. I will gladly suffer minor tartar buildup in order to maintain cranial integrity.
2: Anyway, my dad had a very peaceful death. He just sort of floated away, you know, and it was just, it was not a big thing, you know, just like, up, he's here, and now he's not here, or he's everywhere, or whatever you believe, you know. And my mom said something interesting towards the end. She took care of him a really long time, so I always saw her as sort of a saint. You know, she made all these sacrifices for him. But then right before he died, she goes, "You know what? Good thing your father was so good looking." Because I never could have done any of this if not for that. And I was like, what? I was like, I thought that this love transcended looks. And she goes, no, your father is a very hot man. I mean, look at him. And I was like, I don't see it, but I'm glad you do. And then it made me think about love, you know, just the different types of love. And there's so many different kinds. You know, there's that beginning attraction where you meet someone for the first time and you want to have that passionate sex with them nonstop for 2 weeks. You know, there's that kind of love. And then there's like a whole other level of love where it's like my parents, where they lived on separate floors. Because my dad couldn't make it upstairs. And my mom slept with a baby monitor by her bed. And he would play Dropkick Murphys so loud on Alexa so that she would hear it anytime he needed her to adjust a pillow or a leg or, you know, move something so he was more comfortable. And I was like, that is a whole other form of love, you know? You don't usually go to a bar looking for that. But you might end up with it, so careful. Right before my dad died, I said, do you think I'll ever find love? And he goes, it depends how picky you are. It's like, so no, okay. It is hard to find, right? I mean, it's hard to find the right person. I think it is the main thing, though. I think if you found love, that's the main life thing. I've been searching. I found out I'm sapiosexual, which means I haven't had sex in a very long time. Means I like smart men, so I'll probably die alone. Only the women got that.
0: When I was growing up, the guy across the street from us was actually in the mafia. And he was a very nice guy. He used to pay me $10 every morning just to start his car. What a guy. I learned a lot from Mafia Man. You know, you can drive in the carpool lane if you have someone in the trunk. These are good tips. These are good tips. I did this show in Los Angeles a couple weeks ago. This woman came up to me afterwards. She said, you shouldn't say God. You should say transformative vortex to the infinite. And I said, what? Is that what you yell out during sex? Oh, transformative vortex to the infinite. What are you talking about? Oh. I have that problem with sometimes in the middle of the night, I'll stop breathing. And it's not sleep apnea, it's the other one where your wife's holding a pillow over your face. I don't know what you call that one. My son always calls me when he's drunk. And I'm flattered that he calls me, you know, because he's just got the one phone call. You could call anybody. So, I've had so much fun going to his college football games. It's just so exciting seeing him on the field. Like, he's not big, but he's fast and he's shifty. He's a streaker. Watching security chase him is so exciting. Yeah. I saw somebody hitchhiking. Hitchhiking. It's so dangerous. I came this close to pulling over and murdering him myself just to teach him a lesson. My wife is a psychology major in college, so she's constantly psychoanalyzing me. When I wanted to fire the pool boy, she said, you feel threatened by young virile males because you're getting older and you're coping with your own mortality. And my argument was, we don't have a pool.
3: All right.
0: You guys have been a fantastic crowd. I have so

0: Well, I'll leave you with this. This is my first time here in Provo, and I have to say, you people could not have been any more friendly and polite, and as a New Yorker, it's really freaking me out. You have no idea how terrifying it is to see a stranger approach you when you're a New Yorker who is smiling. We don't know what to do. It's like seeing a raccoon during the daytime. You think, who should I call to prevent this from happening? I apologize. I've just been pepper spraying everyone out of habit. Just to set some boundaries. So it is nice to see you guys. I do come to you from New York. Now I just want to check, round of applause, who's been to New York City? I thought you looked familiar. New York, it's an amazing place. You know, I'll tell you, sometimes I'm on that subway platform, I start thinking, maybe I should pee too. It doesn't smell like anyone else is holding it in here. I see things I can't even comprehend anymore. I was waiting for my train the other day. I'm standing on the subway platform. I'm looking at the tracks. I'm watching the rats run around, which is, it's fun. It's like being on safari. You'll even pick favorites. Oh, look at Brownie. He's got a chicken wing. Good for you, Brownie. And don't feel bad for New York City rats. They're doing fine. I've never seen a thin rat. Oh, they're fat, they're moving slow, they're like little sweet potatoes dragging around in front of you. But I saw this rat run by and he was missing half his tail. Ah, I don't need that. I don't need a rat with a backstory. Where I have to think, ooh, I wonder what he's been through. But I've never seen that before, so I turned to the guy next to me and I said, did you see that rat? He's missing half his tail. And the guy said, was it the last half? Yeah, of course it was the last half. You can't have rat, no tail, then tail again. It doesn't make any sense. No one's ever missing the middle part. Once it's gone, it's gone. You don't see a guy with no arm and a hand hanging out on the side. Like, hey.
1: But I'll say this for those of you who maybe you're dating, maybe, you know, you want to be like Greg, you want to be married, you think about proposing, maybe you think your guys can propose to you, test the waters first. You've got to make sure they have a sense of humor. That's like the main, you got to make sure they have a sense of humor. My favorite way to do that is next romantic situation, whisper something very awkward. See how they react. Like not long ago, I was with my wife, we were about to go to sleep. She's like, hey, say something to me romantic. I was like, all right, I wish you were a man. But she didn't miss a beat. She turned right around. She's like, I wish you were a man.
2: Oh, no.
1: I proposed right there.
2: Because
1: I like feistiness. I like it. And the only reason it works, and it does, is because whispering is kind of inherently creepy. There is something just strange about it. You can say something to someone in a normal voice, they think nothing. Whisper the same thing, it's awkward. There's no going around. You can go to somebody right now, outside, for complete stranger, as long as a normal voice. Whatever, you could be like, I love kids. And they're like, you should be a teacher, you know, whatever. But you cannot. Go up to some mom at a CVS and be like, psst, I love cats. But part of that is the psst. I mean, that doesn't help your case. Usually when you psst someone, they psst, oh, is there mustard on my shirt? Is my zipper down? You know, thanks for the heads up. Much more fun, psst someone, but then just tell them something about yourself that they wouldn't care about knowing. This guy's about to run across the street. He's like, psst, what? I'm a Pisces. Or if you really want to mess with somebody, psst them, but then immediately shush them. They don't know what you want at all. They're like, psst, what? Shh. But the most fun. You can have any kind of upper transportation. Bus, plane, subway, whatever. Try waking up a stranger. They'll believe anything you say for the next 3 or 4 seconds. They don't know where they are, who they know nothing. You just gotta sell it back. Sir, you need to wake up now. Where am I? My basement. You guys have been great. I've been Nick Cobb. Thank you so much.

0: Oh, yeah. Little new Riders of the Purple Sage with the Hello, Mary Lou. Goodbye, Heart. It's almost 2:30, just about a minute before here on the Garden Island. You are listening to The Watering Hole with Andrew. Yes, I am Andrew. I will be for the next hour and a half. Super glad to be here. Incredibly grateful. High above Analeigh Valley, wiping the sand off my feet. It's another beautiful hot day out here. I understand most of Europe is sweltering, so get wet, stay hydrated, and thanks for listening to KKCR. Here's our community calendar. This is what's going on right now. Oh, I'm lying to you. Oh, my goodness. What don't happen, Jethro? We got to press the button. Press the button.
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0: And this is Kauai Community Radio, and you are tuned into The Watering Hole with Andrew. I intend to be Andrew for the duration, so strap in and enjoy the ride. So, yeah, I am surrounded by buttons. I've been mashing them all day long. I'm a button masher, really, by trade. That's why that's my last name, Andrew Button Masher. So what we are celebrating here in this next half an hour, you might ask, and I'm sure you did, is we are preparing tomorrow's Parents Today Month. And let's give it up for that. Yeah, yeah, absolutely. Absolutely. So aside from the obvious birds and bees conversation, how does one prepare tomorrow's parents today? Well, I think it's got to start there, right? You got to start and have that conversation with your kids and let them know the consequences and the realities of life in today's world. what you're going to be doing, how you're going to be bringing them up, all this. There's so many, so much stuff. And of course, you're never ready, right? What does it mean to be ready? I mean, rarely, I think it was Bill Cosby. Somebody said, you know, what? Nobody ever went upstairs and said, hey, let's go make Bill. No, it's, oh, hey, look, we're about to have Bill. So let's put a little more forethought into it, shall we? It's the buttons thing. I'm telling you, I'm all buttoned up. So we're going to kick things off. What is this? This is all about family. Yeah, that's what we're talking about here. We're going to kick things off with Little Feat and Truck Stop Girl.

0: truck stop girls, they'll be the death of you.
1: I do have an ex-wife. I have kids. Let me hear it in here if you got kids. I got three kids. They're actually my ex-wife's kids from her first marriage, but I raised them like they're my own. I take care of them. I provide for them. They don't see their biological father. Thank you. One quiet clap up here. Nope, too late. Too late. No. No, you guys already told your whole story right there. You're just like, hey, you don't have to do that. Which is fine, because let me explain. I also have a tattoo on my forearm right here. It says, why so serious? You can kind of see the end of it there. I got that after I saw The Dark Knight, like right after I saw The Dark Knight, like way too soon after I saw The Dark Knight. And then on my wrist is my ex-wife's name, so like, yeah, decisions aren't my thing. I love my kids, though. Stepkids, and that's a different animal, because stepkids are mean. They're real mean. Like the other day, my oldest daughter said to me, I hate you, and I've always hated you. I know, in her defense, I did ask her to refill the Brita pitcher, so I probably had it coming. I mean, the audacity of me to... But when she said that, it didn't even hurt my feelings, because I've been around this kid so long that when she said, I hate you and I've always hated you, what I heard was this. I'm 16 years old and I don't understand why my biological father's not a part of my life. It makes me sad, it makes me angry, I get emotional, and I lash out at people and I don't mean it, but I'm sorry. But I do appreciate that you've taken time out of your life to care for me, love me, provide for me, and be a role model for me. And I hate you. Yeah. I also bought a dog recently. I bought a petite golden doodle because, you know, oh, I know. Yeah, that's not how my friends reacted. My one friend's like, why'd you get a gay dog? He's like, why didn't you get a tough dog? Why didn't you get a pit bull? I'm like, because it doesn't matter. Even if I bought a pit bull, it's still me with a pit bull. Like, if the pit bull gets tangled in his leash, I'm just like, ooh, who got tangy in his leashy? Like... Yeah. Love that dog. And I bought it. People give me a little guff for buying a dog. They're like, oh, you shouldn't buy dogs. You should adopt dogs. But they don't understand my situation. I live in a condo. I need a small dog that's hypoallergenic, that's not going to shed, blah, blah, blah. Those are my excuses. But what it comes down to is I have rescue kids. I can buy a dog. They love that joke. That's not one of them. I like taking my dog. I live near a rich neighborhood, and that's where I like to take her to poop. I feel like I'm getting back at the 1% a little bit. And I took her over there the other day, and while she was going, this guy comes running out of his house, and he's screaming. He's like, sir, sir, your dog is pooping on my lawn. You must clean it up immediately. She wasn't even done yet. What did he want me to do? Get under her? Like I'm making some dog do ice cream cone? Just like, let's put a little swirl at the top there. Is that what you'd like, sir? I was like, I'll clean up. You don't have to worry about it. He's like, I appreciate it, because there's a lot of people that don't clean up and have small children, and they'll play in the front yard, and they'll find the dog poo, and then they'll play with it, and it gets everywhere. And I didn't want to be the one that to tell this guy that he's got weird kids. Because that's not how kids operate. Kids aren't like, phew, toys are so boring. A turd, gimme! So So I was just like, don't worry about it, sir. I'm going to clean up. There's nothing you have to worry about. So I pick up my dog's stuff. I put it in a bag. I continue on my walk. He goes into his house. And then on my way back to my house, I stopped at his house again and took that bag and put it in his mailbox. Because if you assume I'm going to be a bad person, I'll prove you right.
2: I don't want to have kids. I think I get that from my mom, so. I was actually in the delivery. My sister has 4 kids. She just had her 4th like a couple months ago. No one even applauds after 4. They're like, why? Does she need help? What's wrong? She had her 4th. I was actually in the delivery room when she had her 2nd baby. If you ever have a chance to do that, don't. It's horrible. I thought the movie Alien was scary. That was... wow. If you're the partner, of course you should be there, right? Because you're there for support and you got her in that position. That's what you... of course, right? And you're at the upper body in the room. That's where you want to be. I don't know if you know where they put the sister. No one cared at all about me. They're like, oh, there's a sister. Okay. Let's throw her front and center, staring at her sister's vagina. While she screams in pain, let's do that. That's a good idea. This should be healthy bonding. It's not healthy bonding. It's scarring, actually. And this is what I thought going in. I thought, it's going to be a beautiful experience. A human being is going to come into the world. Yeah, there's a lot of other things coming into the world, too, that no one briefed me about. That's not nice. I didn't know. Someone should have told me. I'm just scared and alone in the corner. Seriously, my sister couldn't see what was going on with her down there. All she could see is my face. So I gotta keep a pleasant look on my face while this shit's going down. So I'm like this. Day, she thinks she gave me the greatest gift of all. I need therapy, okay? I'm just sitting in the corner downing birth control pills. This is the funniest part to me, though. She's still embarrassed to change in front of me. Really? I stared at your vajayjay for 14 hours with bright lights on it. I got a better look at it than you ever will. Like, ever. Ever. I looked at it so long it didn't even look like one anymore. It was like looking at a word too long. Is that how you spell it? I don't know. Looks weird now. I don't even know what mine looks like. I could draw a sketch of hers right now. Like, right now. If her vagina robbed a bank, I'd turn it in. I would. I could pick it out of a lineup. It's not the Brazilian one. Do you have anything in an afro? I know, my sister hates that joke. She was in the crowd one time, she stood up, she's like, hey, I'm like, great, now we all know whose vagina we're talking about. Thank you very much, you guys are awesome.

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Any man in this room over 40 knows. If you would have actually showed up for a bike ride when you were 12, wearing a helmet, you would have needed the helmet to keep your head from caving in while your friends were pelting you with rocks. Dorko, what's with that plastic hat? Cut it out. Cha-ching.

0: My nephew's coming by. This poor kid's 11 years old. I look at him. Where's he going? My sister said rollerblading. I thought he was going to disarm a nuclear device. Poor kid looked like the Michelin man. Foam, rubber, plastic everywhere. She says, I don't want him to get hurt. I said, hurt? He could take a semi at 80 miles an hour in that outfit. Falling on concrete is supposed to hurt. See, that's your incentive to learn to stay upright on the rollerblades. They've ruined everything. Playgrounds. I took my granddaughter to a playground. What happened to playgrounds? The slide is 5 feet high, made out of plastic. She would go 4 inches and stop, 4 inches and stop, 4 inches and stop. That's not a slide, it's a scoot. Wee papa, wee papa, wee papa, wee papa. What did we have? We had a 6-story high solid steel structure. About mid-July, yeah. Mid-July, we hit a temperature of about 285 degrees. You lose 2 layers of skin on the way down. Another layer when you hit the ground like a flat rock on a pond. Come back picking gravel out of your thighs. Yeah! Now it's wee papa, wee papa, wee papa. I wanted to shove her down the slide. I did. I wanted to shove her so she'd know what an exhilarating feeling of sliding. And I felt 6 iPhones on my back. Go ahead, old man. We dare you. It's nuts. Car seats? I'm not against car seats. I'm just telling you, I'm tired of strapping my granddaughter in like a NASCAR driver to drive 2 miles to get a Diet Coke from the mini mart. She's 54 pounds. I'm going to get a hernia hauling her in and out of the city. What age can you take them out now? 5, 7, 18? Here's your high school diploma. You get to ride home like a big boy today. I mean, come on. Car seat, we didn't even have seat belts. I walked the back seat of my mother's car for 4 years. She'd be driving, I'd just be walking the back seat side to side. Sure, every now and then she'd hit the brakes, I'd fly up into the front. She'd toss me back like a trout. What are you doing up here? Get back there. I got pulled over by the police. I'm not making this up. I got pulled over by the police because it was sunny day and my granddaughter was in the back seat with sunshine through the window, and the policeman said, I'm not gonna write you up this time, but you need to have a sunshade to protect her from the sun. I go, what? Are you kidding? I almost got arrested. I said, you're kidding me. This is a joke, right? When did the sunshine become this evil thing? We didn't have sunscreen. You know what sunscreen was when I was a kid? Dirt. That's what it was, dirt. And why? Because we would eat dirt and it would get all over our face and protect us from the sun. And then we'd wash it down with water from a garden hose. And then I'd take a bath, put on my asbestos pajamas and go to bed. And look how I turned out. The only kids we had to worry about the sun were the redheads, the gingers. You'd hear them sizzling like bacon in right field out there. Rusty, you might want to get in, you know, and the kid run off the field like a leper, pieces of them falling off, you know. We still didn't put sunscreen on him. We gave him a snow cone. Rub it on, you'll be fine. It's nuts.
1: I lived in Los Angeles for 20 years. I was out there modeling. It was for diabetes medicine, okay. But a paycheck is a paycheck. But I moved back to Wisconsin, you know, to help out my mom. She had eye surgery and hip surgery, and she didn't even need the hip surgery, but she had a coupon, so. That's the way we do stuff in Wisconsin, you know. It was gonna wear out eventually, so we got it done. But I love my mom. She used to be a classics professor. Yeah, and she taught Latin, and my dad was a physics professor. My dad was actually one of the country's top Newtonian astrophysicists. So he was really proud of me. He was like, my son is a clown. He was one of those highly intellectual egghead kind of guys. You know, the kind of guy that says, as it were, after every sentence. It was like having the nutty professor for a dad. He'd come up to me, he's like, hello, Robert. How's your one-man theatrical show progressing?

0: as it were. My dad didn't understand what I did. Like, when I was a little kid, I tried to tell him a simple little kid joke. Like, why'd the tomato turn red? Because it saw the salad dressing. Remember that one?
1: Yeah.
0: Oh, that brings back third grade. But I get all excited. I go up to my dad and go, hey, Dad, why'd the tomato turn red? He goes, it's a photosynthetic process. As it were. I can't imagine my dad as a little kid. I don't think he was ever dumb. I think he was just one of those highly intellectual little kids, you know, the kind you'd like to kick in the head. He'd go up to his friend's house, he'd go, excuse me, Mrs. Chickenjansky. It's a Wisconsin name. But is this an opportunistic moment for young William to perambulate in the field of exercise with the other adolescents? As it were. She'd be like, Billy, get your butt down here. The smart kid's here again. As he were. I was trying to explain winter, though, to people that have never seen it, like black ice. Do you guys know what black ice is? Okay, that's like when you're driving along, you're like, oh, friction-free time. Wow, okay. Ooh, there's that tree. Hope I don't hit it. You know, wee. I'm trying to explain to my friends in Los Angeles black ice. It's like, oh, black ice, the most dangerous part about winter. See black ice go the other way, don't wear black ice. They thought I was saying black guys. I don't know, they think all white Wisconsin guys are prejudiced, but well, we're not, for Christ's sake. We're little cuddly people from the movie Fargo, you know? Hey, we're like, oh, so you're a black fella. Neat. How's that working out for you? Not that we're tolerant of other people. We're just happy to have someone to talk to you. He looks to be a nice enough fella.

0: Intimate Strangers. How about that? That's Reunion by the Indigo Girls off of Swampophilia. Amazing album. This is KKCR Hanalei, KAQA Kilauea. 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
0: And mahalo for supporting Kauai Community Radio. And a special mahalo goes out to Doug the Bee Guy, Koloa Zipline, and Tiki Aniki Restaurant and Bar for underwriting this show, The Watering Hole with Andrew. Yes, ladies and gentlemen, I am Andrew. And for the next 15 minutes, we will be celebrating Cataract Awareness Month. No, yes, the whole month. I mean, yeah, I'd say, do you see what I did there? But obviously not, because we're celebrating Cataract Awareness Month. So, all things health, let's kick things off with a little sympathy for a Mr. Devil.

0: All right, we have some news coming your way. Let's see. The county of Kauai. The Kauai Fire Department is responding to a reported multiple vehicle fire in Lihue near the intersection of Kanakolu Street and Ehiku Street. There are no threats to nearby structures and no reports of injuries. Crews patrolling ahead of brush and vegetation in the area. The fire was reported Wednesday, June 24th, that's today, at 2:15 p.m. According to a preliminary report, crews have the fire under control despite active flames. Firefighters will remain on scene to continue suppression efforts. Let's see, everybody showed up. The Lihue Fire Station, Kalaheo Fire Station, Air One, Air Rescue, and firefighters, and the Kauai Police Department, and they're all responding to this incident. Even the Kauai Emergency Management Agency, they're monitoring the incident. So as far as road closures are concerned, residents and visitors are advised to avoid the area as crews continue to work to extinguish the fire. So this fire was reported around 2:15. We just got this in at 3, and we're kicking it your way here on Kauai Community Radio. Now let's get back to the yucks. Let me just repeat that right now. That is Kanakolu Street. Kanakolu Street and Ehiku Street, and multiple vehicle fires. So that's not good. That's definitely more than one. So thanks to all the men and women out there fighting that fire, keeping us safe. Really appreciate you guys so much. Thank you so much. Now let's get back to the show with The Watering Hole, and we are going to be hearing, we just heard from one of the greatest rock and roll bands in history. That would be the Rolling Stones, of course. With a little Sympathy for Mr. Satan himself, with Sympathy for the Devil. Now we're going to hear from a Mr. Mike Kaplan talking about Jesus and grandmothers.
1: Please welcome Mike Kaplan.
2: Thank you, everybody. Thank you. Thank you. It's great to be here. I appreciate your coming out. I am 33 years old, which is, the age at which What Would Jesus Do stops being applicable, pretty much. There is
0: too soon, man. Too soon.
2: Nothing more he can teach me. A couple months ago, somebody wished me a happy Easter, and I was like, oh, I'm actually Jewish. We don't believe in happiness, so thanks. But no thanks. Great, I feel like you guys are gonna be my demographic, which is people who know the word demographic, so good start. If you don't find somebody who chuckled on that one, they can be your teammate throughout the rest of this. I don't want you to think, I don't think I'm better than anyone. I do not think that I am better than anyone, except for people who say things like, what, do you think you're better than me? Those are the only people that I do. Think I'm better than, mainly at grammar, because it's better than I. Technically, it's what do you think? Are you better than I am? I'm not here to make friends, I guess is the point. Where are my English majors at? Don't answer, ends with a preposition. It was a trick, everybody. Nobody fell for it, good work. I don't mean to be like a grammar bully, everybody. Like, at whom are you looking? That's a grammar bully. At whom are you looking? My grandmother was an English teacher. She would always correct me on rules growing up so much that I called her grammar. And then she would say it's pronounced grandmother, and I'm like, I'm trying to make a joke here, grammar, please, would you roll along with this? Like, she would correct me on rules that didn't even exist anymore because she was born old a long time ago, you know? Language changes over time. She's like, remember, Michael, thy before thee, except after ye. I'm like, those aren't words at all anymore. I don't know what you're talking about. Here's a real conversation we had when I was a kid. I said, Grandma, this is really fun. She said, no, it is much fun, or lots of fun, because fun is a noun that cannot be modified with an adverb. I was like, never mind, not fun anymore. This was not many funs, grammar. So, my other grandmother, I have two. One is living, one is not, so I have a matching set of grandmothers. And just want to relate to everybody here, because everyone here has two grandmothers, if you count living ones and non-living ones. Unless you have lesbian grandmothers, and maybe you could have more than two. So everyone here has at least two grandmothers, up to four. Maybe more if they're polyamorous, in addition to lesbian. So everyone has two to four-ish grandmothers, unless you're the product of incest, then maybe you only have one. Sorry, this joke is not for you. So, also sorry in general, I guess. Unless you're the product of incest and lesbian grandmothers, then you're back up to two. So welcome again to the joke. Oh, thank you. I appreciate the applause for either math or incest. Not sure which. Fine, either way. My grandmother, who is living, believes that I am good looking, not just because of cataracts, also love. And the way she tells me I'm good looking is she'll say things like, Michael, if I were your age, I would be chasing you down the halls. To which I would always want to say things like, you mean if you were my age and also not related to me? Is that the less weird way to get that message across? Because I don't want the only reason that this isn't happening to be some sort of sci-fi technicality. Okay.

0: Okay, as an update to that multi-vehicle fire that's going on in Lihue, the Choir Fire Department advises the public to immediately cease all recreational drone activity in the area due to safety concerns with Air One. So, come on, guys. Stop flying those drones. They've got the fire under control. There's no threat to any houses or other structures. So let's not fly those drones right now. That seems really unnecessary. Kukua, okay? This is at the intersection of Kanakolo Street and Ehiku Street. It is a multiple vehicle fire. However, they do have it under control. Lots of different agencies are reported. So stay out of the area until we give you further updates. Stay tuned to KKCR. This is The Watering Hole with Andrew. I am Andrew. We're going to hear from Andy Erickson. Laughter is the best medicine.
1: I kind of hope the next president is Mexican. So we can call the White House Casablanca. I told my mom that joke and she was like, oh, it's so funny. Casablanca is such a funny word. And I'm like, do you know what it means? She's like, no. I'm like, you don't know what it means? White House. Yeah, right? I mean, that's a great joke, but I think it's so funny that she just thinks all I need to make a joke funny is just a funny word. You know? Like, oh, I hope the next president's white again. Chumbawamba. That would be fun. Okay. Okay, I want to do an impression for you. Here's my impression of a valley girl that's into geography. Okay, a valley girl that's into geography. The equator is like literally 0 degrees. Like literally. Like so flat. That football player threw the ball across the field, like, laterally. Like, it laterally made, like, no forward progress. Do you guys know what happens to a Power Ranger when it gets hurt? It goes to the hospital, duh. And then he's like, it's morphine time! Yeah, I don't. I like the hospital. I think it's fine. I go to the doctor a lot, and I don't really mind, but I always hate when the doctor finds out I'm a comedian. Last time I was at the doctor's office and he found out I was a comedian, he was like, oh, well, laughter's the best medicine. I'm like, yeah, well, crying's the affordable generic brand. So hook me up with that. Oh, man. You can tell a lot about someone based on what their favorite class is. You know, like I was talking to a little girl the other day and I was like, hey, what's your favorite class? And she said, upper middle class. I'm like, homeschooled. Oh, man. Do any of you guys hang blankets on your windows for curtains? Yeah, it's fine. It's high. Yeah, it's how big is your trailer? No, okay. Right? No, it's totally cool to hang blankets on your windows for curtains. No one cares. Oh, but when I start using curtains as blankets, everyone freaks out. My mom's like, what are you doing with the Venetian blinds? Shh, taking a nap. Shh. Shh, bring me some cookies! Shh.
2: She likes to take me shopping with her. She likes to take me to Sephora. There's nothing in there for men. Nothing. I've tried. I've tried to enjoy myself in Sephora. I really have. I do the same thing every time. It scares me in there. I don't know what's going on. There's weird smells. There's people dusting each other. That's it, Sarah. Get that arm there. Dust everywhere. Dust. I do the same thing every time. I'm walking into Sephora thinking, I'm going to find something I enjoy today. I'm going to enjoy myself. And then I just go, nah. And I walk straight back out. And I stand out the front of the store and I stare at my own feet. Because that's more interesting than anything in that store. And there's like five other guys standing there with me. And this happens a lot. Guys will just congregate out the front of these stores. And girls, you probably wonder what we talk about. We don't talk about anything. We have an arrangement, don't we, guys? That is your own personal reflection time. You shut up and you keep to yourself, you stare at your feet, you think of the things that have gone wrong in your life. That have led you to this position. Because if we're in a store, if we're in the store, all we see in front of us is just obstacles preventing us from getting out of that store. But for you girls, everything is an option. Everything. And I'm impressed at how specific each option can be. Like my girlfriend would go, oh, look at that. I could wear that to Jenny's barbecue next Wednesday. Just Jenny's barbecue, that's it. That's all that dress is good for. One barbecue outing. Guys, have you ever been in a store, seen a shirt and thought, I could get drunk at Barry's house in that shirt? No, he'd really appreciate that. He really would. I'm gonna ring Mike and see what Mike's gonna wear. Hey, Mike, what are you wearing? What are you wearing to Barry's for the football? Oh, really? Oh, you'd look great in that. No, I can't wear that. I'm too fat. I can't wear that. No, we're not having that conversation. We're not even buying clothes. We just walk around until our clothes disintegrate off our bodies. We're walking around one day and just look down and go, oh, God, I'm not wearing any pants. Where do I buy pants? And don't take us into a lingerie store, okay? You think we like that? We don't. Tell you what, you take us into a lingerie store and you walk more than 3 feet away from us, we are just a guy alone in a lingerie store. And then it's just awkward and weird. Like we're just standing there just going, oh, look at that. Oh, that's nice. I really like that.
0: That's Monty Franklin, Aussie. American Shopping is the name of the bit off of the album Something Will Happen. You know, I woke up this morning very, very early, like 3:30 in the morning, and I found myself to be fully combobulated, okay? I was fully combobulated, and then slowly throughout the morning, I became more and more discombobulated. And I'm really hoping that later on I can recombobulate and become fully combobulated again, if you know what I mean. Because when one is discombobulated, it seems as if there is no order to the universe. And the moon might actually literally fall from the sky. So, as we know, that's not happening. Green is still green. Trucks are still trucks. And, you know, that's just the name of the game. So, this is all about combobulation. That's what I'm talking about. And words are funny. They really are. There is no such thing as recombobulating. Although, but I feel like if one can become discombobulated, at some point, you must have been combobulated. And then when you become discombobulated, is there any way to recombobulate and then be once again fully combobulated? That's the question. Let's see if the Hawaiian moon phase will answer that for us.
3: Aloha. Today's moon phase is Huna. It is the 11th night of the lunar month. Literally translated, it means hidden, to conceal, hide, protect, and defend. The sharp tips of the crescent moon appear smooth and rounded, and therefore huna, or hidden, as we move into the new Anahulu of Poipoi, which begins today. On the aina, it is good for planting gourds, pumpkins, uala, or sweet potatoes, and corn. On the kai, fishing is favorable, especially out at sea.
4: The views and opinions expressed on this program are those of the speaker and do not necessarily represent those of KKCR staff, board, members, volunteers, or underwriters.
0: This is your community radio station, Kauai Community Radio Station, and I am Andrew, sitting in for Andrew here at the Watering Hole. Yeah. Okay, I'll tell you what we're celebrating this next little bit. We are celebrating National Craft Spirits Week. All week long. It's just a bummer, really. Yeah. So back in the day, I said back in the day, when I was living in Eugene, Oregon, long time ago, everybody was making their own beer. And it was good. I mean, so good. You go to somebody's house, say, you got to try my new beer. You got to try my new beer. And then one day, I went into the local pub, the local public house, and got myself a weed beer. And I'm like, wait, what? Oh, yeah, no, marijuana beer. And oh, good Lord. I don't know if the beer was so good. I don't know if the buzz was even good. I just know that it was, well, it was weed beer, and that was weird. Because never the two shall twain is what I have saying. You like that? There's a little poetry for you guys. That's free poetry right there, only on your community radio station, KKCR, and here at the Watering Hole with Andrew. So we're going to be celebrating all things, well, alcohol and drug related. And I say to myself, Andrew, self, you know, it's a good thing. This was a good week to quit barbiturates. It really was.

0: Australian girls and American girls are very different. Australian girls drink a lot. They fight a lot. I remember I was at a bar one night. I was sitting there having a drink and some guys started surrounding me and I thought, oh, I'm about to get in a fight here. This isn't good. And I looked around to see who my friends were and what kind of backup I had. And I saw Becky. And this honestly went through my head. I thought, oh, good, Becky's here. Because no one suspects Becky. These guys come at me, I go, go Becky, get them, go! Yeah! I was never good at talking to women. Like, who was when you were a teenager? No one knew their own bodies, let alone figure someone else's body out. You didn't know what to do. And I remember I was sitting there on my 18th birthday. You can drink at 18 in Australia. And I was at the bar drinking pint glasses of beer with my friends, which are about that big. We're drinking, there's a gorgeous waitress walking around, and I didn't know how to talk to her, so I just smiled every time she walked past. So I'd just go... That's all I had. All I had was a smile. So I'm drinking, they ran out of pint glasses, and we all had to switch to pot glasses, which are half the size. And this gorgeous waitress was walking right towards me. And I thought, just smile, that's your best move you've got, do that. And I'm like, huh. I went to take a drink of my beer and I couldn't negotiate the 3 inches less glass to mouth ratio I now had to deal with and just poured an entire beer down the front of my shirt. But the thing was, I was so committed to smiling at this girl, I didn't break character. So she walked past and saw a nutcase in the corner, smiling at her, just pouring a beer down his shirt. Hey? Shall we go back to my place? I actually haven't had anything to drink. I could drive us because I just pour it all down the front of my shirt like an idiot. You're very religious here in America, and that's cool. We're not very religious in Australia. God doesn't want to make the 15-hour flight down to Australia, so he's not there as much. And I think it's great. But I'm just not used to it. And I find it strange that you'll thank God every day for the gift of life. Every single day. Don't you think after a while God's just going to get pissed off? I mean, you think about it. If you got your friend a gift for their birthday, your friend's name's Gary and you got him a sweater for his birthday. And he thanked you every single day for that sweater. Like, after a while, you're going to be like, what the hell's wrong with you, Baron? It's a sweater. It's a gift. Move on with your life. Like, you're a nice person. You go around to Gary's house on a Thursday night. It's his birthday. You hand him the sweater. There's a sweater, Gary, from me to you. You love it. He loves it. Friday, phone rings. Hello, Gary. No, you don't have to call me and thank me for the sweater. That's a gift. I'm glad you like it. Honestly, move on with your life. Saturday, phone rings. Gary, are you serious? Are you going to do this every day? I don't think you know how a gift works, quite frankly. I give it to you. We move on with the transaction. We both go on with our lives. Sunday, phone doesn't ring. But Gary comes around to your house at 10 o'clock in the morning and sings songs to you for an hour and a half about how much he loves the sweater. You're like, get out of my house, Gary, what are you doing? Okay. No, I don't want coins. Don't gather up coins and give them to me, Gary, what are you doing? I like saying that because for the first about 30 seconds of that joke, you're all sitting there going, oh, don't do it. You're not ready to attack God. Crocodile Dundee, move on. But it was a joke about sweaters in the end.
1: You guys do drugs? Some fellow graduates of the DARE program in the house? Huh? Y'all remember that? Drug and alcohol resistance education? Then you get a little older and you realize it stands for drugs are really exciting. It's just a whole new world that opens up, you know? I do think everybody should smoke a little bit more weed. Chill out a little bit. I think, but I think the most dangerous drug on earth that should be regulated forever, okay, is a homemade weed edible. Yeah. Right? Because you just don't know. You know? You take the whole thing, you feel nothing, you do a little tiny bite, and you're astral projecting for 2 weeks. First time I ever had an edible, my buddy came up to me and he was like, bro, just have this crispy treat, dude. That's all you need, though, dude. Have the corner, bro. That's all you need is a corner, though, dude. Just a corner. Three little crispies right there, my dude. Snap, crackle, pop, my guy. That's what you need. But I was back in my bro phase, right? My freaking phase, dude. So I was like, give it to me. And I ate the whole thing, okay? Turned into a couch. 20 minutes later, my friends walked in the room and they were like, yo, we're going to get tacos. Do you want anything? And what I thought I said was, yeah, let me get 2 chicken and 2 steak. But what I actually said was, yeah, let me get... I turned into the roach guy from Men in Black, dude. Sugar water. Let me get a sugar water taco. That's another birthday right there. I think weed is the least dangerous drug, you know? You drink too much alcohol, you wake up the next day with less friends. You smoke too much weed, you wake up with less Nutella. So it's not that big of a deal. And then I got friends that do a lot of Molly, and that's fine, but how many heart-to-hearts are we gonna have in one night? You know what I mean? I don't have the endurance for this. How many times are you gonna tell me your spirit animal is an otter, huh? I don't wanna call you Starflower, your name's Nick, okay? Then I have friends that do cocaine. Cocaine is an aggressive medicine. Because everybody on cocaine just wants to start a business with you. That's it. That's how 95% of startups were made. There's 6 shirtless, sweaty dudes named Brian sitting around a coffee table talking to each other like, yo, dude, get in here, dude. Ah, shut that door. Get in. Shut that door. Shut that door. Get in here, dude. Shut that door. Close the door. Don't chill out, dude. Sit down. Sit down, dude. Shut the door. That's a wall? Okay. And then CBD is the other one. CBD is not really a drug, but it's something that like gets talked about just as much, you know? And CBD, everybody that loves CBD will tell you it fixes everything, but they have no idea. You'll hear people talk about CBD, like, what's your problem with new muscle stiffness? CBD. What's up with you? You forgot the alphabet? CBD. What's up with you, dude? You woke up this morning, your penis is on the inside of your body, not the outside. You want to be on the outside of your body again, but it's on the inside of your body, dude. CBD. Swear to God, bro. Take a little CBD lotion, rub it on your elbow. You'll be less racist, my dude. Next time somebody talks to you about CBD, just ask them what it stands for. And they'll be like, oh, yeah, dude, CBD stands for... stands for chill, bro. Damn. Like, maybe, I don't know. I do have a theory about drugs. This is something I believe wholeheartedly. I think that every presidential candidate should be required to take psychedelics before running, okay? I really believe that. And I think Joe Biden needs a bag of mushrooms, okay? We gotta rewire whatever isn't functioning properly up here. Get a full sentence out of that man, all right? I think Trump needs a bag of Molly, okay? We need to open that man's heart up a little bit, you know? Can you imagine Trump on a pound of Molly? He'd be down at the border of Mexico with no pants on, just like... Let him in! Let him all in! Jose! Miguel! Let him in! Let him in! I love Mexicans. Let them in. Guys, thank you so much. Thank you for being here. I appreciate it. Thank you.
2: My dude, my bro, CBD, bro. That's Brent. Let me get this right. Brent Peya. Remember Dare? Well, I do remember Dare. I dare you not to remember Dare. That was such a strange program. They literally brought drugs to the school to show the kids what the drugs are. And then they would ask, you know, so does mommy and daddy smoke? And do they smoke out of this? Do they smoke out of this? How does your parents smoke? It was so strange. The 80s, what a strange time period. I made goo balls that would be slang for marijuana brownies, but they were balls. They weren't brownies. And they were insanely strong. And of course, you didn't know, like he was saying, you just have no idea how strong they are. And we made a lot of them. All the tops of the flowers, we used the tops. None of the shake. No. We used the tops. And these things were basically just crystal brownies. I don't know what it's to say. It was ridiculous. And we brought them to this, there was a Dead show, and Jimmy Cliff opened for the Ted. And Jimmy Cliff brought his son, his young son, kid was probably like 7 or 8 or something, I don't know. And for like 2 hours or 2.5 hours, Jimmy Cliff is singing and dancing, and he's just pumping. His knees are just jumping, running in place with his kid in sync with the music. It was beautiful. And we had passed out all these goo balls. We just gave them away. And the first 3 rows all the way across the stadium, Autzen Stadium, everybody was just laying down. Nobody was dancing. Nobody was moving. And you could just see in Jimmy Cliff's eyes, like, what is going on with you guys? It's daytime. It's a beautiful summer day. And people are just wiped out. And that was too much. It was too much. I'm going to admit it. They were too strong. And we had no idea what we were doing. And I'm not even sure I don't think that's the case anymore. I've heard so much about these microdosing, another concept I do not understand. I just don't get how does one microdose? Like, what does that even mean? I mean, you're either dosing or you're not dosing, and a microdose, it doesn't really matter, does it? Because, I don't know, I have megadosed, and yeah, definitely megadosed. But then I've also taken like a half a hit, and I'm higher than I have ever been in my life, and I have no idea. It's the same. I know the source, so there's no rhyme or reason. It depends on your day, what you've eaten. It depends on your mood, where you are psychologically. There's so many different factors, and the most important thing for you psychoactive journeymen and women out there is to remember that it's going to end. So hold on, just hold on to your belt buckle, enjoy the ride as much as you can. Drink a lot of water, stay hydrated, always bring a towel, always bring a towel. Coming up in about 15 minutes is Dr. Kiai with Equally Sovereign.
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2: And this is The Watering Hole with Andrew. I am Andrew. I have been for the last hour and 45 minutes. Before that, you could have called me Steve, and I would have answered. I would have absolutely done that. So yeah, coming up in about 15 minutes is Dr. Kiai with Equally Sovereign. And what we're doing for this last little bit, I'm going to tell you right now, I'm not even going to hold back. We are celebrating Carpenter Ant Awareness Week all week long. Yeah. Yeah. It's pretty amazing, the whole gender thing with ants. It's very interesting. It's all about the queen. It's all about the queen. That's all I got to say. So we're celebrating not all things ants, but all things animals. We're going to kick things off with the same way we started, with some new Riders of the Purple Sage, Last Lonely Eagle, off of the best of new Riders, the Purple Sage.

0: Do you guys call them fireflies or lightning bugs?
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0: All right, let's be simple. 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Clap for lightning bugs. 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I feel like fireflies is what's in a book. Like, they have the products, they have the movies. But when you break down the word, it's not on fire. And it's not a fly. We don't know what it is. It's a bug. What does lightning do? It flashes and it goes away. Lightning bug. Those are the only bugs we play with. We put them in jars. We put them in soda bottles. We set them free. All of the bugs we kill on sight. Like, if roaches could glow, we would not be as nice to them. Roaches could glow and be like, you know what? I'm killing all these things tonight. I'm not playing any games. Nope, if you're glowing, you're going. I see you. I see all of you. You ever talk trash to a bug after you kill it? That's when you talk the best trash. Before you get it, you can't form a word. You be like, you get it? Like, yeah, that's what I thought. Not in my house. Come in my house acting like this. Y'all ever think about caterpillars? You ever think that a caterpillar that becomes a moth thinks it's gonna be a butterfly? Like, it's just eating leaves all day? Like, I'm gonna be so beautiful. People gonna let me land on their kid's face. I'm gonna be so pretty. It gets in the cocoon, it's like, I'm gonna be so many colors. I'm gonna be so many colors. I'm gonna be on the cover of a biology book. I'm gonna be so cute. It just wakes up like a moth. I didn't even consider this. Look at that light bulb. I'm glad y'all let me do that. Most people stop me at, do y'all think about caterpillars? Like, no, I'll do the next joke. That's great.
2: And I'm a dog person, been a dog person my whole life. Do you know what I saw the other day? I don't know if this is law, because it's law in Australia, you have to pick up the dog's poo in the plastic bag if your dog does a poo. Is it law here?
3: Yes.
2: Yes, it should be. You should. You should be picking up your dog's poo. Anyway, I saw this lady in the park. She'd picked up the poo in the plastic bag and she attached it to her dog's collar. How cruel is that? The poor dog, imagine what the dog's thinking. Is it walking around going... How you doing? Keep that right there. It does smell, doesn't it? I know. Year and a half ago, my girlfriend got a cat. And I know why she got a cat, okay? And I'll tell you guys, I'm not the most affectionate guy. I know that's not a very strange thing to hear, ladies, a guy who's not overly affectionate. I'm working on it, I promise. Trying to work on my emotional problems, but I'm not the most overly affectionate guy. So she said, let's get a cat. And then you can hug the cat and you love the cat and we all love the cat. So I'm like, all right, fine, we'll get a cat. So we get this cat. The cat is less affectionate than I am.

But the thing is now, I love this stupid cat. So the small amount of affection that I can allocate out per day, I now give to the cat. My poor girlfriend, that all blew up in her face. She's left with nothing. The cat and I are in love. I'm walking around the house, look at him, he's beautiful. My girlfriend took me to a cat cafe, okay? So there's this place, it's in LA, and you go and there's a bunch of cats, and you can pat them and have a drink with the cats and stuff like that. And so she said, we'll go there, and you know, it'll make us feel good, the cat and stuff. But because I'm obsessed with my cat, I'm walking in there going, I'm not too comfortable with this. I feel like we're cheating on our cat, just a little bit. This feels like a strip club. And it does. You pay money at the door. These cats are walking around, very little clothing on these cats, very little clothing. You're not allowed to touch them, but they're allowed to touch you. And I said, this is a lot like a strip club. And she said, it's not like a strip club, you're being stupid. These cats, they come from a broken home. And I said, it's exactly like a strip club. It's exactly the same thing.

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3: Set in the late 18th through the early 20th centuries, Bill Fernandez's historic novels chronicle the impact of Western industry and religion on the native Hawaiian way of life. 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
0: All right, guys. Not sure where I'm going to go today, but I just wanted to kind of maybe share some personal things that I'm going through personally right now. And of course, phone lines will be open to people that want to call in. And you can change the subject as well. The phone number is 826-7771. It's 808-826-7771. All right, so yeah, I just wanted to share some stuff. Just recently lost a pet family member today. Lost a cat, so just happened today. So just recently in processing that right now. So I wanted to share that authentically, but also I realized that people that may be listening, even if you're not listening, you know, people are going through really severe things right now, and you may know someone, you may be going through things personally that far exceeds the loss of a pet. So I want to be clear that, you know, emotional suffering is not a competition. And I just want to acknowledge people in the world that are going through really horrible things. The human beings in Gaza, families in Ukraine, and Iran, even in you know, here, just right here at home in Kauai, you know, people are experiencing profound suffering. And again, and it's not a competition. So I just want to make that clear. And I want to acknowledge that a lot of this suffering, you know, where even though it happens on the other side of the world, I just want to acknowledge that we are very much complicit in that suffering, and something can indeed be done about it. And it's not my place on this radio station to give any calls to action on that. You know, if I could, I might, but I'm prohibited from doing so. And I think there's a good reason for that. You know, because then I could ask for all kinds of people to do all kinds of things, and using this platform as a lever point, I don't think is appropriate. And so just because of the reach. And so what I can do is inform and have discussions and allow people to make up their own minds as far as what they, how they want to respond to it. Yeah, so again, just recently had a kitten transition. And it was a very powerful moment. And that's kind of what the point that I want to kind of get to is, yes, it's heartbreaking. Yes, it's emotionally rough and, you know, it's all kinds of feelings that happen in the grieving process and, you know, what could I have done differently and all these things. And, you know, I don't expect anybody to, you know, exactly, you know, be able to imagine yourself in my shoes. I mean, you have relationships with animals and they're very unique, and particularly with cats, because cats, and I'm not saying only cats, but cats have, you know, they have this parasite that creates an interesting bond between a human being and cats in general, and but also your personal cats that you care for, because the parasite, you know, and this is proven by research, the parasite is very commonly transmitted from the cat to the human. It doesn't really do any damage to the human, other than if you're pregnant and you get this parasite and it affects the baby, and then the baby can have birth defects. And I've met people with these kind of birth defects, and they, you know, they struggle throughout life. They still, many of them have functional lives, but they have vision problems and their eyes develop in strange ways. but anyways, what it does, other than that, is it creates in your brain, it creates this affinity for cats. And it's very unique in that it does this. And it also creates an affinity for other people that are infected by this parasite. And it also changes your actual physical appearance so that you become more attractive in general to other human beings, which is kind of sinister if you think about it. But if you look it up, it's researched pretty extensively. Anyways, most likely have that parasite, which is compounds the you know, the emotional experience with cats. And I have to say, even with that, I can be pretty I don't know, just emotionally shut off from my the cats that I care for, which is interesting that despite that parasite, the emotional care that I have can get shut off like a faucet sometimes, which is probably just, I don't know, something to do with my history of cat caring and emotional bonding and whatever. But anyway, so we've chosen to care for a family of cats, and have chosen to allow them to reproduce at you know, what I believe is responsible levels. I know there's some people that think there is no level of responsibility for letting cats reproduce, that all cats should be fixed, and there's plenty of strays out there. And I can definitely relate to that. But I mean, it's a philosophical debate, I think. And I mean, we could get a little bit into that, but you know, once you start saying that cats shouldn't reproduce because there's too many, I mean, where do you stop, right? Like, you could say, especially if people, you know, for racist people, you know, they will use that kind of ideology to apply that to some population and certain people of certain countries, and then, you know, or, you know, even other living things that might be beneficial. It's kind of like shooting yourself in the foot. What if everyone said, oh, all the insects, you know, like, insects don't have rights, let's just make it so they don't reproduce. Well, you got bees in there, right? So, and we kind of have this idea that bees are important to the ecosystem that we're a part of. So if you said, oh, all insects, you know, shouldn't reproduce, you'd have a problem there. And then where does it stop? Because we don't know all the connections. Mosquitoes, for example, they pollinate their pollinators. But it seems that we have very little resistance to killing them and even genetically modifying them so that they end up to annihilate their capacity to reproduce and all these things. So I don't know if that's a great place to go. But again, you make up your mind for yourself. And so to me it's a freedom, you know, freedom to reproduce. I think that cats deserve that. And you could make an argument that, you know, cats are actually better suited to this world than human beings at this stage. At least cats aren't, you know, have the technology to eliminate all life on Earth, right? They're actually quite safer than we are. So you could make that argument too. I'm not making that argument, but what I'm saying is cats have the potential. Imagine if cats were to evolve and if humans went extinct, which is a possibility, and cats continue to evolve to the point where, you know, 100 million years later or a billion years later, they were sort of like a humanoid version of a cat, right? They might be more fit. They certainly are very adaptable today. I mean, cats live in like nuclear places that have nuclear radiation, all kinds of things. So, okay, I'm going to take this call right here. Aloha, you're Aloha. Live on the radio, KKCR. This is Equally Sovereign.
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0: Hi.
4: I just wanted to tell you that there's a lot of us that can relate to your loss. And it's a real thing that an animal takes that place of in your heart, you know. And also I wanted you to know that hospice is going to be having grief groups for people that lose their pets.
0: Oh, okay.
4: It's just, yeah. And so, you know, you're not alone feeling the loss when you lose an animal you're connected to, you know.
0: Thank you.
4: Yeah. I'm Dr. Vasco's wife, and he just passed away, too.
0: Right, yes, so, yeah, I've heard, yeah. I had a dog many years ago, and he was our dog's vet. And we appreciate all...
4: Oh, you got to be with him.
0: All the care.
4: Great.
0: Yeah.
4: Great. He was an amazing animal healer, really, you know. And he loved KKCR, too, but, you know, you can imagine... All the animals, we've never adopted an animal. They always come to our house, right?
0: Right.
4: And so they go, Dr. Basco lives there. So we've been through so many losses, and it's never easy, you know? It's because of our relationship with our animals is like family. It's different,
0: that's right.
4: You know?
0: Yeah.
4: Got just somebody tied up and... Or, you know, somebody that you don't care about, you know?
0: Well, I mean, and I thank you for sharing that. I think we've made this conscious choice, you know, to be caregivers of animals. And, you know, a lot of that was inspired by Dr. Basco and just all the benefits that come from caring for animals. And just, it really, I believe that it restores your humanity, which I think is really in thin supply right now. And it really fosters your ability to have compassion for all living things, including human beings, including, you know, forests and plants and things like that. And I think that there is something special about caring for animals. I realize that the pet industry is a controversial thing, and I'm not condoning that by any means. I understand that that's a kind of a thorn in the side of animal lovers everywhere. I think...
4: Well, everybody has a different relationship to animals, you know?
0: Yeah.
4: We're choosing ours, and I have a thing about that, but, you know, they have a way to relate that's different than mine, you know? So, I don't know. But I just wanted to let you know that it's beautiful what you're feeling, and thank you for stewarding those kittens. And death is part of life, you know. I mean, oh my gosh. I'm really living through that, so... I can't believe I even called in. I'm just starting to be able to talk. You know, I've been in such shock from losing, you know, we were together 45 years, so.
0: Wow, I can't even imagine. Well, thank you for having the courage to call. And, you know, I almost didn't come today because I was feeling so bummed. And but I thought it would be a good opportunity to just be, you know, vulnerable.
4: Yeah, and be witnessed and be truthful and authentic by your relationship. All it means is how much you love, you know?
0: Right.
4: I mean, it's good. It's beautiful. And grief is like, oh, it's like nothing I've ever been through before like this. But you got to go through it, you know? Got to feel it.
0: Yeah.
4: It's a good thing. I went to the hospice group. One for humans, and the guy that was teaching the class said that, you know, grieving is healing, crying is healing, you know. It just means how much you love them, you know. But we're also like we have to apologize for how we feel. You know, that's not true. Yeah.
0: Right.
4: Anyway, thank you for coming to work, and just because you're speaking from such a deep, truthful place, I just wanted to acknowledge you.
0: Thank you. Thank you. I appreciate you calling in and sharing that. I didn't really know where today's show was going to go because it's, you know, there's a lot, processing a lot, but we'll see, and I appreciate you being a part of it.
4: Yeah, well, you're touching a chord that everyone is going to feel sometime.
0: Thank you.
4: Well... Okay. Aloha.
0: Aloha. Aloha. Thank you for that call. I'm just going to take a brief break, and we'll get back talking about loss of pet members of family.
5: Aloha. 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This has been a deep dive into water safety on KKCR with Ocean Safety Bureau's North Lieutenant Chad Lisman. Mahalo and aloha.
0: All right. And once again, just sharing today about the loss of a kitten that our family has been caring for. It was a pretty intense experience. You know, this cat, it was struggling, had a respiratory illness and was struggling to breathe and was not eating and not even drinking enough water. So, you know, I don't want to get into the details, but there was an effort for us to intervene and offer some care, I would guess. I'll put it that way without getting into details. It was an attempt to offer some support to allow this kitten to have a greater chance of survival. Let's put it that way. But because of the cat's compromised respiratory situation, the stress of the intervention that we had attempted ultimately had resulted in the death of the cat. And so that was a very traumatic situation for the cat and for us, because we were obviously not trying to kill this cat, and you know, that was part of the result. I mean, I don't know, the cat could have been you know, on its way anyway. I think because we had multiple cats that had the same virus, it seemed like it was just kind of spreading throughout the little family of cats that we cared for, and you know, most of them had survived, and we knew that you know, the fatality rate was 50%, so I figured some of them were gonna die because they couldn't all survive. That would be, well, they could, but that would be, you know, against probability. And so I thought, well, this one's probably gonna die, and although we didn't have, hadn't written it off just yet, we were trying to offer the most support that we could, and ultimately that I seemed that that had resulted in the imminent death. So that was a lot and to process. Again, it just happened today, so very sad. And our children were, you know, were witnessed it, and just the trauma and all of that. And so it was a really powerful experience, I think, for the whole family. And I'm very grateful for having that experience and being able to feel all of those things, and to learn lessons, very powerful lessons, I think. Just see the other side of, you know, the way this cat passed away was very much like, I would say, identical to the way that people pass away from COVID, at least the way that I understand when you get COVID. Not everyone dies from COVID, but those that do die have respiratory, their respiratory system is compromised, and then if they exert too much energy, sometimes it can just be from mowing the lawn or going for a walk. That's just it. They can't. Their oxygen demands for that is just too much. So any amount of stress or physical exertion just kind of takes you out. And I think that is something, you know, people that get COVID and they recover from it, they don't really get to see that kind of threshold of death, you know, as closely as others that may have, you know, underlying conditions. They might have other comorbidities or whatever. And so when they get COVID, you know, they may have that kind of experience, especially if they don't get care right away, or if they're, you know, whether they're vaccinated or not, if they, you know, their symptoms are not minor, if their symptoms are fully expressed, so they can have this kind of episode. So it was a really interesting reflection, I think, for that, because I do think about the phenomenon of COVID quite a bit, and, like, you know, the choices that we're faced with to get vaccines, you know, the kind of information that we share and the way we share it and the way we look at pandemics and the way we look at communicable diseases and what that means and how that affects us, affects the economy, how it affects society, the way we interact. So I think about that a lot, and I think this really gave me more, I think, something more, I think, tangible, I guess, because I've lost people to COVID, but I've never died in my arms. You know, I've lost friends and family, as well as people that have had the vaccine and have passed away from COVID-like, I guess, symptoms, or they've gotten COVID despite having the vaccine. But no one's ever died in my arms, you know, or so close where I've witnessed them. And, you know, to see this cat kind of take its last breath under that kind of condition, and knowing that it was preventable, right? This could have been there's a vaccine for this kind of illness that kittens get, although it's not commonly administered. Many cats get the parvo vaccine, most cats, to prevent panleukopenia. But there's also several other vaccines to protect them against other other viruses, right? And I find that interesting that, you know, we live in a society that while at the same time wants to prevent, you know, there's this push to prevent reproduction, right? But there's also a push to prevent death, which is kind of two sides of the same coin, right? Because if they were never born, at least mathematically, it kind of amounts to the same thing as if they were allowed to die without any intervention, no vaccines or nothing, right? At least, and you could even argue that at least they had, you know, however many months of life or weeks of life versus never existing, really, or never being incarnated. You could argue that, you could make a very strong argument that, you know, living a week and then dying from a disease is preferable. If the object of life is to live, and then having lived is obviously accomplishes that, and never having lived doesn't. So, but I think there's also an element of suffering that human beings seem to not fully grasp. And the reason why I say that is because there's two reasons. First of all, we project that onto animals as if we understand their suffering, because somehow we can imagine our own suffering, which I think is a little bit assumptive. But even more compelling is that in many cases, in majority of cases, I think, where people are faced with death and they're already enduring excruciating suffering, they still fight through. They want to live. Human beings now, this is not just animals. Certainly animals, they chew off their arm, they do all kinds of things. Rarely do they jump off a bridge and commit suicide because they're suffering, right? They're still pushing to live, regardless. Both legs gone, both arms gone. I mean, there is still this will to live for animals, but humans do it as well, right? So where they choose suffering over death, because a life of suffering is somehow the preferred choice. So to just say that I'm going to prevent suffering, yeah, I understand that you can prevent it if the trade-off is not death, right? If you can live a life without suffering versus living a life with suffering, certainly common sense tells you living a life without suffering is preferred. But when the suffering is like, oh, would you rather have suffering and live or just be dead and no suffering? I mean, I think that is something that is worthy of further discussion. And I think that when we make a quick assumption on that and then project it onto everyone else and other animals as well, it's easy to just identify something that someone else is experiencing or some other animal's experiencing and say, oh, they're really suffering. Let's just take them out and just put them to death. And many times without even checking in and getting any data as to whether that is something that the person or the thing going through would really even choose. So, yeah, I mean, not sure where I started on this topic, but that's kind of where I'm at right now, you know, just processing this. And as I said, you know, I understand this may not be even relatable to everyone listening at this very moment, but I'm sharing it because maybe it is relatable in some way, or will be relatable in some way at some point. Not because you have owned kittens or cats or any animals really, but I think it applies to life in general, not just animals. It applies to human beings. It applies to the way we understand ourselves and the way that we make decisions that affect others. I'm going to take a quick break here, again, and, play this a few things here.
2: 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Today's Hawaiian word of the day is kahio. Kahio means to give generously or lavishly with the heart and not with expectation of return. E kahio mai oe I ka pono o ka hau ka pila. May you generously give to the benefit of the hospital. Kahio, give generously, not with expectation of return.
3: KKCR's Hawaiian Word of the Day is made possible by the Ama Olukai Foundation.
0: All right, I got a caller on the air right now. I think it's Uncle Maka. Hold on. Uncle Maka, are you there?
6: Yes.
0: All right, yes. You're live on the air. This is Uncle Maka Makanani. I think that you called maybe 2 weeks ago, and we had chatted on the air, and here we are again.
6: Hi.
0: Hi.
6: So part of the pu'uhonua, like wailua, like waipa, is where we malama pono, where we have a lot of differences during the season of lono. We don't fight. There is a pono kapu that is established to put the grievances, put the mistrust, put the pushing apart by pulling together and trying to understand what could be a problem and a mistake as a part of the growing ha'avina as a cultural, traditional way of thinking, teaching, sharing, and learning on the restoration of pono kuleana, family kuleana. So pu'uhonua is like waipa and ahupua'a, as I had talked before, was trying to look at, especially encouraging some questions and discussion on how something that destroys an island and environment like Kahoolawe, and with the invitation of the bombing by U.S., inviting Japan, New Zealand, Canada, France, and other foreign Pacific military RIMPAC in state that's constantly in readiness for war. The bombing using the latest developed ordnance that is tested from the air, that goes some surface, especially with missiles coming down into the island from the air. From the ship in Keala Ikahiki, the pathway to Tahiti with voyaging, like Lai O Keala Ikahiki, a very sacred connection to the south, we here in the north, is where you have the ships that are firing from the ocean into targets on land, different types of ordnance. Some that do get buried not as deep as the missiles coming in from the air. Then you have the war games that land on the shore, along the shoreline. And then you have the artillery and different kind of ordnance delivered in an assimilated state of war. This is intended to decapitate, to put down, to stop any progressive forward momentum in a state of war. We have Keanu Tsai, who is at The Hague, who as a military officer during his service woke up and realized with his educational legal background was able to finally see some similarities that I talked about, spice, similarities with patterns, with interaction, interdependence, continuity, consistency, evolution, adaptation. And so time is the spice where today the changes are made. How would cultural traditions as Hawaiian cultural traditions and families on the different Ahupua'a, Moku, Mokupuni Islands, how would they manage problems as they are graduating what's appropriate, inappropriate, what is pono, what is pono ole, what not to do anymore, and what you should do more of? And so how does one in the land use select and dedicate a pu'u honua? What is the role and function like a halepule? Some place where the arbitration, or maybe if you went into confession, you had something in your life that bothered you, but how do you resolve this, especially two immediately separate differences? You have a wahine and a kane, totally different. The anatomy, totally different. But when the two differences come together, you have a child uniquely feeling in your na'au, creating thoughts, and exchange occurs and physically manifests an extension where the change occurs. A pu'u honua is how we look at human kanaka, human beings. We are not perfect. We do make mistakes. We are human. We have habits. It's part of the human nature in how we learn and grow. Knowing that we are not perfect and mistakes is part of the growing educational lesson that we begin to mature, especially with the environment providing our clothing, our medicine, our food, and everything else in the relationship of the ocean and an island that comes out of the ocean, out of Uli'uli Moe, out of Hohonu, out of the deep dark and out into the light like a child. We have these similarities on trying to understand how these decisions affect a pu'u honua, problem solvings in human nature, kanaka maoli. In every culture, there are different ways based on the environmental support, what is known or sometimes called kinolau, the personality and life forms of a particular scheduled winter, spring, summer, or fall. The solstice is one with the sun, the moon, that rises, that affects the tides on the king tide and on the low tide. How do these seasonal environmental relationships connect? And knowing that we grow by making mistakes and not repeating it, we are looking at like a housing crisis. How do we provide shelter, food, medicine? How do we provide a community that can help one another without a valued system in a God we trust based upon a monetary valued system? It was a very trust relationship and respect that occurred in this kuleana of the pu'u honua. But where and what are Pu'uhonua? Waipa is one such place in a cumulative total time of Kupuna, elders, the oldest elder. This past last Thursday when we did Poi Day every Thursday in Waipa, where the community comes, where we're presently having a children's summer program, a high school intern program, as well as a college intern program for higher education and alternative future opportunities to have a family, to have a child, to learn and to grow while you're still young on what is pono and what is keeping your family together, which you might leave for college, you might leave for another school, private or public, or just to go for the loss of someone in your family, might move to another mokupuni, another island, with another educational, watching human social behavior. Who's the bully? Could I lie with the return of something I wanted or needed? Or should I steal it and just take it with no permission? Or should I be sneaky about it, but never to get caught? No witness, no evidence, no crime. And so how do the Pu'uhonua, how does an Ahupua still intact? How does a nation that addresses citizens, which was like the Statue of Liberty, coming into one of the greatest countries on earth with a democracy for liberty and justice for all, have, like a president, Cleveland, in an act of war, to Eisenhower with martial law, taking Kaulavi, that can now with the DOD, Department of Defense, start the bombing? And how does Trump today, with another war in Europe, could just start bombing Kaulavi as a presidential executive order? That's how sensitive it is. When we're looking at Kaulavi as another Ahupua'a, there are not many that has a mokupuni, a totally separate island, smaller, with possibly the naval court being Molokini. And the main mother, Haleakala in Maui. But still one under the channel, the Alala Keiki, crying like a baby, that crosses from Molokini across to Kaulavi, Kohema, Lamalama, or Kanaloa. Most in the contemporary times, in this 100 years, call it a wahipana, a very storied, sacred, memorial episode, event that has occurred in one's lifetime, born, raised, growing. And so when you eventually have a child, you become a part of an ohana as a parent, a makua. And your child, at the baby, growing up to become a makua, having another child, is the only way you become a kupuna. This past Thursday, I recently was informed a phone where one of the Kalihiwai families were told by their daughter on the continent that the ultrasound had just confirmed that they were now not just a grandparent, but a great grandparent, their first. Another kupuna that also that comes to make poi is not just a great grandparent, but a great great. So it's not just a great, but a greater before the greatest. And she's three generations. not just her, her kids, her children, and their children, and their next mo'opuna, but their mo'opuna having one, another child, which is not often in our life. We have a family that reaches with an accumulative quality that connects us to the aina, to the moana, to the environment, the different kinolau, the life that gives us our clothing with tapa, with different plants, that gives us our food, that we find in the kumulipo like medicine. Every life that grows is a part of a family of life, which we are one of. A bigger family connected. We have Ahupua'a, which for me are the Pu'uhonua, where kupuna, such as those that have great-great-grandchildren and just their first great-grandchild, are now coming someplace before they leave to share their, not 50 years like Hokulea's commemoration, not just being born, but from where the very first time it left on its first voyage, another 50 years now is part of Hokulea, ending

the mo'oku au hao. When you look at how an island, he moku, he va'a, he kanaka, he va'a, he moku. A man, a human being, is a canoe, is an island. An island is a human, is a man, is a kanaka, is a va'a. A va'a on a voyage is like the only land island that floats above an ocean of Kanawoa. And so when you actually apply in your life by actually living and doing, then you begin to understand how a pu'uhonua, such as an ahupua'a, can 1,600 acres or so, or 10,000 Maui land and pine. I have been fortunate to look at different ahupua'a on the different islands. Whether I was working with youth at risk, six girls and six boys doing fishing and working pohaku, from Waimanu for 10 days, hiking, coming in from Waipio for 10 days and back out, or Anai Ho'omalu, the Okona Airport, and walking all along the Alaloa for 10 days with kids that are going to be permanently locked up for life, hopefully not in jail. We are human. We make mistakes. We need more haku, one that understands when people that are born together as a family begin to push themselves apart from each other. What and how do the different born gifts, the oldest to the youngest, brothers and sisters, dad, mom, grandma, grandpa, and the extended family, learn to share with one another how to malamapono. That was one of my first ha'avina with my kupuna, one of many, that I had requested to be a homeowner, if allowed, and begin to learn to olelo, which isn't easy, especially when you haven't for a very long time, and just understand your cultural identity. You as an individual person, when you look at an individual ahupua'a, when you look at the different islands, and depending how old you are, that is the only experience that you living born now have to understand, interpret, to gather new information, and to prepare for tomorrow. Everything we have done, when we look at the bombing, the island being denuded, the soil erosion burying the ocean marine, what are the opportunities to re-establish the aquifer, to re-establish the food, the medicine of forests, of plants, from an island that was never bombed, that was successful in ranching, that had springs and wells that would provide for the life and quality? And the only other way was by canoe as a safer way other than swimming. Kaholawe was used as a penal colony back during the kingdom of the Hawaiian government, back with the queen, Kalakaua, Lot, Pauahi. So how Keopulani and how the kapus have evolved, we look today at a few, like maybe Lily Kala expressing in her sharing her cultural restoration of kapu aloha. Well, there used to be pono, and

0: what we are like a Pu'uhonua. Some things where if we did have some problems, some misunderstanding, where can we find the answers to our questions, to our problems, to the mistakes as humans that we know are inevitable? But learning, growing, and sharing is part of what a Pu'uhonua in an Ahupua'a or on a Mokopuni, like Hawaii, we have at Kealakekua, we have Pu'uhonua o Honaunau. We have sacred places that have been able to sustain a cultural stabilization from the erosion of our identity, of our cultural traditional sharing, and the restoration of stabilizing what we can, are capable, but where. Spice in the time that we are accessing these resources on each and every island, be it Ni'ihau, Nihoa, Mokumana, throughout the south, all the way to Kure, looking at the different birds. I have hoping to try, because the PKO that came, who supposedly represent Kauai, as I talk to those that went but are having babies and families, need to meet their family kuleana responsibilities, and until their children are safe, capable to go with their parents, it'll happen. But until then, there are no real meetings scheduled on Kauai. There is a planned meeting for Oahu that is coming up next month. And so we have no real, as we in the 70s, leading to the courts, as we had right into the 80s, slowly stopping the bombing through the EIS and courts with the Native American Graves Protection, with the Native American Religious Freedom Act, with others, Inouye, Abercrombie, Akaka, support like anti-Frenchy with OHA. We were able to, at the time, with many others, Haunani K was our first spokes, Kabahine Kamakea, who was arrested in Waimanalo Hawaiian homes. She was the first with me representing Kauai, Kabahine representing Oahu, Richard De Leon representing Kuka'ili Moku at the old Kona Airport, where I used to hide these kids that were bound to be locked up forever in jail with the key thrown away, doing 10-day treks. How is it possible that we are not able, in the 50 years that we have been celebrating, when you look at the canoe, 50 years later, what have Hokulea accomplished? What have they physically done? What have they changed? And what have they grown to understand and to share with the world? Aloha aina. Malama honua. They have been able with a wa kaulua, a double hall, to give birth to a nation of double-hull voyaging canoes that continue, and smaller double-hulls that are capable to voyage inter-island. We're planning to have another one on Kauai, a gathering. But when will the canoe halauva'a be allowed there? When we had canoes paddling around each and every island, a kua canoe no longer used for racing, Ke ala ika hiki did her last ka'apuni around the island of Kauai, sent back to Maui, and was burned with other canoes in a canoe club with some misunderstanding with some individuals with the club.
1: Uncle Mako, we're going to have to take a short break, and then I want to get back. I want to answer one of the questions that you had posed as to what did the Hokulea accomplish, but let's get back to that after this short break. Is that okay?
0: Yeah.
1: Okay. Perfect. All right, guys. I'm talking to Uncle Maka Makanani, and you're listening to Equally Sovereign. 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
6: The views and opinions expressed on this program are those of the speaker and do not necessarily represent those of KKCR's staff, board, members, volunteers, or underwriters.
1: All right, Uncle, you still there?
0: Yes, I am.
1: All right, so you mentioned the Hokulea, which I think is, well, it's definitely well known. You know, the Polynesian Voyage Society has done, you know, so much to kind of revive that aspect of our culture and just the knowledge, the technology. And I think it seems like one of their big purposes of that program was to maybe prove to ourselves and then prove to the world that, you know, technologically Polynesians were at least on par with other countries of the time, if not, you know, if not exceeding. And again, I'm not saying we were better than anyone else at that time. You know, I'm looking, you know, back where our ancestors were traversing, you know, massive distances on the ocean. I mean, it's not about, okay, we're better. We just happen to have that technology, right? We discovered that technology in a way you could say we even, like, you know, perfected it in a way where we use it as a tool for survival, a tool for finding new places to settle and exploration and just being creative and innovative. And I mean, it seems like a very exciting thing that you would think any human being with that kind of technology would have felt inspired to go use it, right? And explore and you know, would be excited about that. And it would be a very joyful process. And also, you know, obviously some fear involved. And, like, you know, if we make a mistake, we could all die. I mean, I think that goes with anything that human beings get involved in, right? Like, we explore dangerous things and we love it. So I don't think that what we did was particularly unusual. But I think what it did was restore, I think, the perception of Hawaiians toward themselves as like a you know, as that we're capable people, and that we're you know, that we have a lot to be proud of, and a lot of what to me that what really that really brings to the table is if you have so much that you carry as far as all this stuff, all this like wonderful technology and accomplishments that you can be proud of. Also, what comes with that to me is like the responsibility to do something with that, that you kind of, you know, that comes with the territory, right? Like you don't just sit on your skill set and you know, don't share it with the world, right? Like you would share that and you would do something with that. And I think with the dignity that was restored to the Hawaiian people, to me, that's the natural next step, that we would actually step into those shoes and say, okay, now that we know how capable we are, what do we do with that next, right? And I think that's kind of maybe what you're alluding to as far as what happens next, right? Like, and because it's not a complete story, like what the Polynesian Voyaging Society has done is great, but like we're still under occupation by the U.S. You know, we still are complicit in all these war crimes, and we're obviously it implicates a lot of other countries as well, as you've alluded to. So, you know, the story is not finished yet, and I think to me that's the exciting part, that the story is not finished, right? Like we can still write the rest of our story. And we can bring other people into the fold. It's not just a Hawaiian-only story, right? It's like, who else is going to join us in telling this story? I mean, correct me if I'm wrong, but that's kind of what I'm sensing, you know, when you ask that question. Like, what have we accomplished? What have we yet to accomplish, right?
0: So the bottom line is, individually, each person in their life, at the end of the day, when they open their eyes, before they go to sleep, what have they actually, what you mentioned, accomplished? What have they done today that will make tomorrow change? Mm-hmm. Tomorrow will be a different, changed day based on what you do today. Which means every day is the only time in your lifetime you're capable to change yourself, good or bad, someone else, a community, an island, an environment, the life of other life forms, plants. Now, that kuleana having a child, that might be the easiest part, to just have the baby. Now, dad won't suffer, like mom will have to carry the child, actually become a mother of makua. And until that occurs, you're still a child and never really truly understand by actually doing it and becoming a mother, a makua. So there are these different kindergarten, elementary, intermediate, high, higher college, maybe master's, PhD, maybe another choice of preparing what you actually do when you open your eyes, take a breath, the very first time each and every day before you close it, and hopefully you're clean, you wash and let go things that you no longer need that might hurt or be detrimental to your health and anyone, your family around you, or the extended community. Hokulea looked at the environment like we, as we would have known, should have known, did know, where almost every family had a very smaller canoe, maybe a one man, or maybe two, or larger. But a double canoe, and then to travel farther, it's a very different Kanaloa when we look culturally, who is Kanaloa? And what are the gifts, the cultural relationship that is being shared? We have what is maybe one of the largest ways that the Kanaka'ole family have contributed with Auntie Edith, her daughters and her sons, and granddaughters and great-grandchildren that will continue that honor in the Merry Monarch, the different, at least, ways that individual halau are able to adapt and be accepted within a host with nothing less but the best for the cultural relation, reciprocating from a foreign culture, from a foreign relationship, almost like France and Britain with treaties across the Atlantic, not just the Pacific, past South America, past the U.S. continent, what was Russia, Alaska Purchase, and how the changes, if we look at how our culture has evolved, when I'm mentioning what have we accomplished. Has the canoe found us, or did we find the canoe? Did the island find us, or did we find the canoe? When you look through history, the time, the spice that's out there, according to your ono, your palate, your plate that you will eat from, the palu that will feed you to grow, the knowledge, wisdom, and understanding based on what you do, not could, would, should, or others, but individually each person in their own life have done. So when we're looking at the similarities of time, when we're looking at voyaging by different nations, the French, the British, the Americans, they were also not with canoes that were made from growing from the e'eve. Whenever a child is born, life is given, blessed, honored, recognized, respected. And this life is with a plant, normally that would either clothe, would feed, or heal like medicine, or provide shelter like a canoe, that would grow from a tree, taking years generationally, how we made implements. But the canoe involved what was always here, the sun, the moon, the tides, and every life form in the Kumulipo, if not on the land of Kanaloa, then in the Moananui Ahiva of Kanaloa. The difference on land is you can make a million mistakes and still with zero tolerance be not held accountable or responsible. In the ocean, it's a very different outcome where your life and death on each individual is responsible for the caring of a new family, if not learned on the land, in the ocean. What you did not understand and see, you will see when you're in the ocean. On the land, you can fall and make problems and just walk away. You can go to the hospital, call an ambulance, not in the ocean. In the ocean, you have a confined, like an island, he vahe moku he konaka. You have a very limited carrying quality that can provide for a limited quality of an outcome intended result. Unless you go past abuse, misuse, totally with the intent to kill, to destroy, as one of power, one of an abuse of knowledge, to hurt one another, to kill one another, to lie, to steal, to be pono ole. Looking at stars, the same stars, like we just left this past weekend, the summer solstice, the sun does not go past this point. You will not go past this point. You are moving forward. Imua na pua lana kila. Move ahead. Mahope mamua. What happened in the past is what the foundation and cornerstone, whatever you did like today, is the stone in your kahua that you're establishing as your family future foundation. The skills based on your actions, the na'au that through sound and song that mele and hula arrives through the air in your pepeau, kulikuli, aita, no, that you could hear, comprehend, digest, look at what you felt, what you thought, creating a response by physically changing where you are standing, what you are doing, and therefore determining the quality, what's coming, not yet here, apopo, tomorrow. How does this make sense? It's about life and death. We are not practitioners. In Kahiko, like the Mary Monarch, there are two very distinct kind of Kahiko and Awana. I have a tendency to look at Awana, which some would say, why you say that? I say because it's like a wannabe that know that you can never be somebody that you're not. You have a culture. You have an identity. How you would do it, maybe, from Japan, or your cultural identity that connects your family genealogical and A-N-D, DNA, a cumulative total sum of who you represent today. The change that has occurred. The whole one of a kind in the whole universe is very different in the world, in the ocean of Kanawha with a canoe, and on the land in a different ocean on land. Now that is more of a continent when we continue to call the mainland. That I call a continent. The mainland is here in Hawaii under my feet. People say, oh, there's a houseless homeless. Culturally, with my traditional family interpretation and beliefs, have been that the heaven is my roof, the earth is my floor, and I'm always at home in a house and home, that I'm safe. I'm never houseless. I am never homeless. I might have become useless and a lot less than what I really am, could be, should be, but am not. That confused assimilation is when we very, very delicately have little tiny suggestive ha'upa, planted seeds like the e'eve, something that would grow years later to be harvested from that one plant, maybe to make different clothes for the different children, older or younger or kupuna or greater or the greatest, but also for the medicine, depending, because we didn't have flies, worms, we didn't have maggots, we didn't have mosquitoes, we didn't have disease. It was truly like a Bible describing the Garden of Eden. We were very fortunate. And until you go out into an ocean and stay in an ocean for a month, being with Kaho'olawe before leaving in 76, 75, my daughter, March 4th, 4 days before 75, on the 8th, yeah, Hokulea first arrived. She wasn't even 1 year when she's on the Manu, when I first stepped on board. When the twin, another Hokulea, that Trevor Cabell, by his dad, who was a professional sailor, who designed and sailed the Transbac, won. But the canoe was a safer, if not walking on land, to get to another location like Kalalau, in one valley, all the way back, in and out, along the ocean, very short, from Point A, Haena, to Kalalau. If you were to run along the shoreline, jump in, swim to the next Pohaku bench, jump in, swim to the next valley and keep swimming, you would get into Kalalau a lot faster, safer, with more. If you knew, understood the roles of va, please. He va, he kanaka, he moko, he moko, he kanaka, he va. That you could, if not swim to Ni'ihau, Oahu, or from Kauai to Hawaii, you could harvest a tree, carve a canoe, like they still do in the South Pacific, based on their environmental land, quality resources, with their cultural accumulative knowledge, wisdom, understanding on the relation to provide those cultural unique sharing opportunities. So looking at the stars, unless you look at it, it looks at you, and if you ever saw a magazine or if you ever looked at YouTube and places in the world, there's only one sun that shines on everyone and the entire planet, the entire Earth, from the Arctic on the north and the Antarctic. It shines in every valley, river, mountain, beautiful and not, as well as ugly. It shows war, where kids now, not a Call to Duty PlayStation and Xbox and PlayStation, that you can actually see Russia with Ukraine killing each other. Kupunas, children, babies. How is it that 50 years since Hokulea, how is it 50 years that we've stopped the bombing? From walking away in 76, a free ride from the original crew, less than a year, I'm sitting eating opihi with George Helm. Walter Reedy in 77, after 76, is the second time he goes and occupies Kaho'olawe to stop the bombing. I'm there February, right after Walter's on the island for the second time. I'm there, but you won't see my name. You won't see Sam Kealoha's name. You won't see Joyce Kainoa. You won't see any of us, even though we were there. Yes, how and why and when we got there, who's still alive, Voyager warriors, what have we done? How can we claim to be somebody and something that we've never done, almost like being Trump, telling a lie? And looking at being human, that we all are not perfect, it doesn't mean that I can have many mothers, which I do. And I have a daughter and a son in every port of call that I sailed from Rapa Nui all the way to Aotearoa, to Japan, throughout Micronesia, Sarawak, Piccolo, Tahiti, and all of it. And once I did that, from February 99, returning with and starting February with Makali, the youngest voyaging canoe in Hawaii at the time, with Mao. And then I returned from Rapa Nui 2000 with Hokulea. That's one whole year from February, the youngest child, Makali, all the way to February 2000, another 100 years to sail back into and across another 100 years with the oldest kupuna, Hokulea. Did we find the canoe? Did we find the stars? Or did we wake up and finally look at a watch that we never owned when we were born in elementary, kindergarten, maybe the first, second grade, until we finally, who naturally looking at going to school, what time to wake up, we could pretty much tell time just by observing the color of the sky, the season of the rains and no rains, how hot it was, summer or winter. We already knew this. Just natural environmental reciprocating relationships as a cultural family. The Merry Monarch looks at, like Hokulea, PVS, like PKO, PKF. So we have what is claimed, where we have, after George and Timo is lost, right after I arrive arrested with Joy, Sam Kealoha, Buddy Peters, Todd Higashi, and others who swim back, when I'm asked to spend one night before I'm to swim, that my very first time I step foot on the cliffs Paliku o Kanaloa of Kamohio, that I find myself being arrested after I'm separated at night, end up in Kaunapo, picking my gallon of opihi, my very first time on island, totally ignorant of the bombing, all of the impact of everything, who the kupuna are. But I got arrested and my life changed. Your life will change. Every day of your life will change your life forever. That is the spice that you are born as a gift, not as a lucky luck. No. This is a blessing. Being born is something sacred, not something. It's a sacred gift and blessing, one of a kind, in a family, older or younger, that we learn how to keep and stay together with the quality to be safe where we call home. Some call it the homeland. Some call it the mainland. Yes, we are in the mainland. This is my homeland. I am a Hawaiian sovereign citizen holding a dual citizenship because I am not recognized, acknowledged as a sovereign Hawaiian citizen of a nation that exists without a government. in an act of war by the U.S. military. After the French attempted the same, after the British attempted the same, that we met the world that were voyaging. We were not the only voyagers in the Pacific or on the earth in the world. That we, besides others who consider us heathen, pagans. Yes. So when we look at PBS and we look at the canoe, Heva'a, he Kanaka, he Moko, a Kanaka is like an island, a total quality of accumulated and DNA, some of who he represents and how he has survived and arrived in his voyage of life. And every kupuna, a total sum of an accumulative other, have somehow in this path looking for this fragrant budding liko. To haku together, this hulihele uvau ike ala o nauna kuupua, this generation. We are in the time of the mo'o. But the awana, if I wanna come back to, kahiko is forever. Awana is like the contemporary interpretation would be a wannabe that never can be, but be only who they have always been and will always be. But to learn a different, respectful, trusting understanding of what each different cultural tradition has to offer is a connection like the sun and moon that rises every day since time immemorial. Like the stars, Hokupa'a that doesn't leave the north. I ask these questions. What, as I observe, scanning with my senses of perception, how I interpret what seems to be, but is not, and what really is. How I hear what seems to be, but is not really what I hear. How do we interpret what is pono and pono ole? Where and who teaches us? How are we taught of what's appropriate, inappropriate, good or bad? How do we make, if there is a judgment made? Because for me, I judge no one. There are, what I have been told, something in me. It must be something in you, Maka. And I'm saying it's in everyone. Everyone has something. Someone is in you. You are very different, one of a kind. But the difference that we have from hugging and sharing with one another, why and what happened when we begin to attack, when we were so loving, hugging and sharing and caring for one another? What made that occur? Where did that come from? And how does an ahupua, how does a va, like being in jail, isolated for a month, not being able to leave, and you're with the only people you are with as crew, and able to have mom, the va'a, with your hiapo, your older brother and sister, the twin halls of a mother, with many fathers and captains that will come and go, but your family will always be. We all, dads cannot be dads without a mother. Only mothers can give birth to a father, to a son. potentially. And all fathers and sons only have, in their whole lifetime, only one mother. So like the va'a, like PBS, Hokulea, Hikianalia, like Namahoe, when we are looking at Iosepa, when we're looking at Fafayete, when we are looking at Te Ala Ika Hiki, or a smaller ceremonial va'ahau for Lono and the Maka Hiki, so that we share after the season of ku for 4 months, we take a vacation, bring the jaw, the dry fish, everything that we planted, have harvested, we do our huakai to our family, not just on each mokupuni, but each other with a va'a, be it a single, or be it a double, or be it a voyaging. So the voyaging canoe is a question, like, when does the teacher become the student, and when does a student become a teacher? How are you educated to understand the different levels of a kindergarten or preschool 4 years to elementary, intermediate, or even high school before college higher education? A master's? A PhD? How does this work? What's the degree and scale of measuring your understanding, interpreting the value you bring, the knowledge, wisdom, understanding that you have, that you never had, and was the only way you were able to receive it, if there is a pono commitment, which is normally a kumu training a haumana taught in a ha'avina lesson that involves a question and answer. Did I do it right? Was that pono? Did my kumu acknowledge, and do I honor with respect and acknowledge to prove that I am capable with self-confidence to share what was being passed from generation, the spice of time across a continent and ocean of a culture of Hawaii? So a wannabe who can never be, but will be only what they choose and are able to be, with the respect, with the recognition that there is hope, that there are others that are willing to be open and not closed, to accept the differences and make the best of it. And so, Kanaloa, trying to present what is very different from the magazines, what is very different from the OHA being created and the newspaper, after a whole edition of the healing of Kahoʻolawe, playing guitar with the sun setting or sun rising, Kahoʻolawe is not safe. Kahoʻolawe was never cleaned. It was, to some, $400 million worth of creating a state government and still being there to walk away as the Department of Defense, and to put that now like the state of Hawaii, who's trying to lease our very homeland to military training, bombing exercises, to be in a state of readiness, anticipating war, because it is inevitable. Ualike nualike, do unto others as they do unto you. Ke alo ike alo, make sure that it's eye to eye and face to face and hand to hand. That's a normal, traditional, cultural, respectful way that we reciprocate and engage with one another. Not behind the back, not by one cell phone or a text, but face to face, and the action decided that will resolve or continue to confront. The difference of the land and ocean is an extreme opposite, like a kane and a wahine. How do you create a puhonua?
1: To me, we're going to take another break. Is that okay?
0: Okay.
1: The last break, and then we get until about 5:55. Okay. All right.
0: Okay.
7: Oh, you thought that was on cow? 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
8: 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You may learn more at kauai.gov/kima and monitor this station for updates during storm warnings and watches.
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1: All right, guys, we got Blues and Blues Rock Review with Rad Conrad coming on at 6 o'clock. Stay tuned for that. Right now, we got Uncle Maka Makanani on the air with Equally Sovereign. You're listening to Kauai Community Radio. Okay, Uncle Maka, we got about 10 more minutes.
0: And so, part of this is to try and, if you have never been to Kahoʻolawe and have never been invited, I'm inviting you, especially for Kanaka Maoli, Hoʻokuʻokoʻa, that as citizens, as born Hawaiians, the history of islands that is very close and not as far as Kure, that you should be able to be a part within your life, to support giving life, planting, helping the limu, the fish, stopping the erosion, doing check dams, putting in native plants, that hopefully the island will not become a tourist attraction. It was not intended to be a tourist attraction. This is not something that we have to compromise, like the Merry Monarch with Pele going off, like Hiiaka here with Lohiau and Laka here. I'm very fortunate that the Kanaka Ole, when Nalani was alive with Antipua, that I was able to put the screens on the Waipahale, where the older kitchen where we used to make poi, and that they were and with me being there to host them with permission, asking Kalihua and the board of directors if the Kanaka'uli could dance at Laka's when Roselle Bailey was caring for it, trying to get the stewardship from the state of Hawaii, the Historic Preservation, DLNR. I was able, with Nakahu Hikina Akala, all the way to the top of Waiale, Poliahu Kalayo Kamanu Holo Holoku, Hikina Akala, and the Puohonoa, Malai Hakwa. I was able to do that while coaching with Boogie right there in Wailua. I was very fortunate, and so I'd like to invite all of you. And you, when you are ready and open, there is spice that only you know, the taste, the fragrance, the onauna in the forest that can satisfy your need to grow and your hunger for knowledge, wisdom, and an understanding of pono. Apu'uhonua is a very sacred place like Waipa and like Kanaloa. Kohema lama lama kaho'olawe. It's some place that we should not look at the monetary value, but look at, like Epstein, like Trump, violating children of Kanaloa. And that we stopped the rest of the world, but now it appears that we are doing the bombing for the Navy, who have appointed the state of Hawaii Kirk, who we have become very dependent, almost in agreeing that no other bombs, no other country that was there like the U.S. Armed Forces, to desecrate a total environment, which was destined to be a total cleanup. But the ohana that agreed settled for $400 million. And as far as I know, every other country should have had a matching to really, truly make a difference. Of a ceremony, there was never, after the 10-year agreement, after Parley Kanaka'uli was to have the pani in Honokanaya now, this year, it was 20 years later now. Every 10 years, job well done, if not a need to continue to clean and restore the sovereign citizens, a nation, the acknowledged recognition of a culture that has always and continued to be the host with nothing less but the best for each and every guest. So mahalo, mahalo, mahalo ke ahi,
1: mahalo,
0: Scotty, and hopefully we can proceed in 50 years. I'm not 50 yet, and so I'm 40. 9 years, and so I've yet to celebrate 50 years of stopping the bombing. I helped stop it by 90, but I think it never really stopped and continued in this 100 years. The worst part is how, like drones, war has changed, and how the survivors, well, if there are any sovereign citizens, where are they? And they need once in their lifetime to come and to be served. And I would be honored to serve them at least one cup of awa and to eat the fresh fish that the ocean Kanaloa has to offer, to spend one night and to look at the stars, the sun, and the moon, and to enjoy one day of change that they'll never be the same. If you haven't gone, that's why I'm here. Then Kahoolawe has come to you. For those that have gone, I hope to see you soon, especially with the Access Certified

0: code red as the access guide left behind on the top by the other Kua with the rest that was on that access. Give everyone a hug and kiss for all the dads. I know it's late. Happy Father's Day. And Mom, without moms, there would be no dads. There are many dads, but like the Va'a, there are only one mom. Miki aloha pau ole ku'upua, an undying love for the fragrance of the generation, the budding ku'upua in the forest that we all walk for our homeland, for our families to be safe, to rededicate the pu'uhonua.
1: Mahalo, Uncle Mako,
0: mahalo
1: for sharing.
0: And malama pono.
1: Mahalo for the invitation and mahalo for sharing. Aloha.
0: Ahui ho.
1: All right, that was Uncle Maka Makanani calling in. And we're just about finished today. As I said, we got the Blues and Blues Rock Review with Rad Conrad coming up. I don't see him yet, but assuming he's going to be here soon. And yeah, guys, I will be back next week and we can continue our discussion. I know I started sharing a little bit earlier about a recent transition of a family pet, which I can explore that a little bit more. But for now, I think that's gonna be it. Play this song for all of those that have animals that they care for, that they live with, that they share a life with, or that they just have an affinity for the bond between humans and other life forms. And I believe this song was written for a pet, which is why I'm gonna play it. So song by The Green. She was the best. Okay, aloha. Thanks for joining me on Equally Sovereign. This is Kauai Community Radio.

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3: Aloha. Today's moon phase is Huna. It is the 11th night of the lunar month. Literally translated, it means hidden, to conceal, hide, protect, and defend. The sharp tips of the crescent moon appear smooth and rounded, and therefore Huna, or hidden, as we move into the new Anahulu of Poi Poi, which begins today. On the Aina, it is good for planting gourds, pumpkins, uala, or sweet potatoes, and corn. On the Kai, fishing is favorable, especially out at sea.
4: Aloha, kama'aina. Tourism continues to play a major role in life here on Kauai. 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The Kauai Destination Management Action Plan has more information about how you can make this a reality. 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

0: 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From that ranch comes the family musicians known as Ku'ulei's Own. 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

0: evening, folks. Good to be here with you. Hello, hello. This is Nate here, and I'm just filling in for Brett tonight for Static and Flow.
1: You're tuning in to KKCR Hanalei, KAQA Kilauea,
0: just coming up on 8 o'clock. And that last we heard was from turntable number 2, Tom T. Hall, for the people in the last hard town. And that's a cool name for the album, and we played the last track on side 2, Last Hard Town. So there it is, all up in a row. You know what? I just got a big old birthday package from Turntable Lab up in New York. And I got about 6 or 7 actual vinyl records filling some gaps in my collection, including, but not limited to, Iggy Pop and the Stooges' Raw Power, Childish Gambino's Awaken My Love. This one is a Coastal Cumbia collection from Colombia, 1961-1973. It's called Remolina de Oro. We got some King Tubby. Well, I won't spoil all the surprises for you, but stick around. It's Dr. Dagan. I'm here, and I'm in my old rickety, beat-up time box machine. We're going to go back and forth throughout the years. But first, I will say Static and Flow is made possible by KKCR Sustaining Members, partnership with Bill Fernandez and the Healthy Hut.
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0: Mahalo for supporting us here at Kauai Community Radio. And you can do that online right now if you like, kkcr.org. We're streaming worldwide. We've got all of the songs that we ever played right there on our playlists. We also have the last 2 weeks of shows right there in the archive. So check it out, kkcr.org also works as an app. Some would say even better, as an app. I'm going to start us off with something from my computer, and Kraftwerk. Let me try that again. It's called Kraftwerk, and this song's called The Models.

0: Aloha. Today's Hawaiian word of the day is kahio. Kahio means to give generously or lavishly with the heart and not with expectation of return. E kahio mai oe I ka pono o ka hau ka pila. May you generously give to the benefit of the hospital. Kahio, give generously, not with expectation of return.
1: KKCR's Hawaiian Word of the Day is made possible by the Ama Olukai Foundation.

You're not, Brett. This isn't Static and Flow. Yes, that's correct. It is I, DJ Dagan. Nate, some might know me from my other job. Right here from Late to the Party, aka Right on Time, filling in.

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1: So as you paint this picture, would you tell me what's going on in your mind?
2: Now the cross, the mystical vertical cross.
1: Out of black paint, a cross comes down from the top left-hand side of the canvas. He has just thrown a bunch of gold paint, which has not only hit me in the face, but has gone across the canvas to the applause of the crowd below. Now some black paint.
2: This is the head of the black head.
1: The canvas and the photographers are covered with paint. I might add, it's black paint and gold paint on a white canvas. That was a big splash of paint. What is this? Now he got even with the photographers who have been covering the canvas. And opens the canvas, and out comes 12 pigeons. 12 homing pigeons have just flown out of the canvas. Maestro, what are you doing? You call this painting?
2: The Lion de Saint-Marc.
1: The Lion of Saint-Marc.
2: Homage à Venice.
1: Homage to Venice, the home of the Lion.

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So I decided when I landed, I would just stay in my seat until he got there.

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0: that's the stuff right there. It's a song called Silver from Echo and the Bunnymen. And I love those lyrics. La la la la la la la la la la. I can't do it as good as them, but when they do it, it's so free, you know? We had Belle and Sebastian in that mix. Something from their second album, Space Boy Dream was the name of the track. The Books with an untitled track of theirs. Oh, The New Pornographers from a couple albums back. High Ticket Attractions was that. All of this stuff you can find out at our website, kkcr.org. It's at kkcr.org. It's a great place to donate. Getting a little ahead of myself, but I'm just looking at these records on my left. I got King Tubby, Roots of Dub, and I'm going to dip into some Coastal Cumbias here in a moment. This is Nate, a.k.a. DJ Dagan from Ride On Time Friday Nights. It's here on Wednesday night. I used to do an old show here called Noah Popo on Wednesday night when I first started. I think it was 10 to midnight. That's about how it is, or 8 to 10. Well, it's 9 o'clock now. Throwing a lot of numbers at you, but let me say this. The show I am here for is DJ Brett, Static and Flow. And Static and Flow is made possible by KKCR, sustaining members in partnership with Wainiha Country Market and Sushi Girl.
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0: Mahalo for supporting Kauai Community Radio. Again, this is DJ Nate here for DJ Brett. And here's an oldie but a goodie. It's not that old for this band. Really sort of in the middle of their catalog, The Cure. And the name of the album was Wild Mood Swings. I think this wasn't even the first single. It's a slow build-up. I'm going to do a slow build-up set.

0: that's life. Or it was, it's nothing to me.
1: What a tough guy. What a cool guy. Sanford Clark, that one's going out. Steve D, just in case you tuned in, and also the Pixies back there, that one was going out to Brett and crew. They're driving across, I believe it's Arizona desert at this very moment. Here's another desert-y song, Mazzy Star.

0: That is the guys right there. Radiohead from A Moon-Shaped Pool. Gosh, that's 10 years old now. What? Tinker Tailor, Soldier, Sailor, Rich Man, Poor Man, Big Man, Thief. Name of the track? It's a mouthful. I don't know. It was co-written by Fiona Apple. Not even close. But I think they're due for another big album. Although Tom York did pair up with Flea on Flea's new one, which is all kinds of stuff. I think it's like a fusion album. Hey, here's some jazz for you. Straight up 1957, Cooking with Miles Davis and the Crew. Also, a quick message. 1, 2, 3.
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conversation. I've spent my whole life avoiding confrontation. Don't raise your voice and interrupt me when I'm speaking. I'm a person too, you know. I've got things to say. I've got

Well, well, well. Hope your travels are finding you well, all friends, all out there, all across the nation and this great land, from Lihue to Hanalei, from Lihue to Waimea, everywhere, all parts. Okay, so we got some Ladytron coming up in just a moment right now. So we had to fit some cumbia in, you know. This is Alex Mendoza y sus Poetas del Ritmo. And some of this is pretty fresh stuff, actually. I was trying to order a new cumbia record, and it was sold out. Los Guapos Sensibles. We'll hear from them a little bit later on. Adriano Celentano doing some 1960s Italian pop for us. Six Sex with Humo. I think that's Spanish. Miles Davis. I'm not guessing all of these. Okay, well, I'll come back later. We've got some Granddaddy in the mix as well. Like I said, this is DJ Dagan here. I'm filling in for DJ Brett. Static and Flow.

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I don't need to know where you get them from. Legally, illegally, not my business. This song right here, excuse me, I bumped the microphone like a pro. This is that group I was telling you about, Los Guapos Sensibles. They did a cover of Sleepwalker. You probably figured it out by now, but they also have a cover of Mazzy Star, and that's the one I want to get, and that's the one what was sold out. So anyway, I'll see what this place in Brooklyn will dig up for me. TTL, Turntable Lab, I don't think it's a secret, but my lady friend just got me a gift certificate for my birthday to there. So excited to be playing all those records tonight, including J Dilla's Donuts. I finally have it on vinyl. I know, I got your lighters. Well, tonight we'll be playing side three in just a moment or two. Ha ha.

Aloha. Today's moon phase is Huna. It is the 11th night of the lunar month. Literally translated, it means hidden, to conceal, hide, protect, and defend. The sharp tips of the crescent moon appear smooth and rounded, and therefore Huna, or hidden, as we move into the new Anahulu of Poipoi, which begins today. On the Aina, it is good for planting gourds, pumpkins, uala, or sweet potatoes, and corn. On the Kai, fishing is favorable, especially out at sea.

little catching up is in order, I believe. catch it up right here on KKCR, Kauai Community Radio. DJ Dagan filling in for Brett on the Flow Show. The Static and Flow Show. Right now, that was pretty static, but I'll get my flow back. How about that? We have the pavement flow going on right now. 5 - 4 equals unity from Crooked Rain. Crooked Rain. Harry Styles' first solo album was in 2017. 9 precious years ago. EMA ahead of that with something called Neuromancer from The Future's Void. And Totally Vexed is a band called Stuck. New band called Stuck, new punk band called Stuck. Check them out. I just read all about them and I passed the savings on to you. All right, here's the wisdom of one Richard Cheese.

comes up to me. 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And he's peeling off those dollar bills, slapping them down. 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And I can see those fighter planes. 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

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Lee Perry and the Upsetters was in that mix as well, but I still have a

0: Some dub on vinyl, turntable 2 all queued up. Haven't done it yet. Right now, this is the voice of Nate. It's me, G. Day Dagan. I'm here for your DJ Brett on Static and Flow, filling in this week. And I've got a quick message for you. 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
0: Mahalo for supporting Kauai Community Radio. Got something coming up behind us here. I think the first track from A Brief History of Love. There it is, the big hit. From the Big Pink, here's Crystal Visions. Let it overwhelm you.

I am still here. I just want you to know that. DJ Dagan, right behind you. I've been here the whole time. The calls are coming from inside the radio station. This is KKCR. KKCR Honolulu, KAQA, Kilauea, Kauai Community Radio. Filling in for DJ Brett tonight on Static and Flow. We're still going here. I've got a whole bunch of things I'm working out right now. Something I think from turntable number numero uno.

Yes, that's the creation back there. You gotta love the creation with How's the Field of Heal? Or from that album, rather, Nightmares was the track. Krongden, also back there with Dern Kala. We had Simon and Garfunkel. I can never say this. Brewery and the Pros. Yeah, with Lembe Lembe. That I have categorized as cumbia adjacent, but that's not a country, right? Francois Hardy, you know, all this at the website, kkcr.org. I've been trying to explore some of the later kinks. Here's one from State of Confusion. Now, this is from 1983. Clichés of the World. I'll stop talking over it.

0: Sing along if you know the words. Folks, I'm going to be getting on my way probably, in the next 7 minutes or so. I'll be back here on Friday night, though. I do the Friday night shift for the rest of the gang. I'm there about, about 6 o'clock. You can see me then. Hear me then. This is Vernon Dalhart. Now, this is an interesting acoustic 78 from the 1920s.
1: Everyone has a lot of fun each time that day draws near. Now you can fool some folks sometimes once Lincoln he did say. 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Adam Howe had a Jersey cow.

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His son arrived with a wristwatch on and a red band on his hat. 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Oh, you can't.

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0: Keala Nu'ukia KKCR. 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O KKCR ka hui leki o ku o ko'a no Kauai. He hui leki o Kaiaulu e pai pai ia ai e ka lehu lehu a e ho'olele ana me ka ho'olaha ole. 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Nā pahuhopua KKCR. The goals of KKCR. E ho'olu I ka hoi, e a oaku, a e ho'ohau oli ho'i I nā hoa ho'olohe. To encourage, to teach, and to also cause enjoyment in the listeners. E mālama, e ho'omau, a e ho'olau le apu I nā mea a me kanohona Hawaii. To care for, to perpetuate, and to celebrate Hawaiian customs and lifestyle. Ho ike I ka nani a kea o ko ka ko Kaiaulu a me ke Kaiaulu ku waho. Showcase the broad beauty of our community and the outside community. He kahua o KKCR no nā leo a me nā mele laha loa pū no me ka laha ole. O ke ke kahu foundation, ka mea e ho o holo ai I a mau papahana leki o. KKCR is a platform for voices and songs both well-known and underrepresented. The Ke Kahu Foundation facilitates these radio programs.
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0: He was formerly with the group called Hui Ohana, and now he calls the world his Ohana. Ladies and gentlemen, the one and only Mr. Dennis Pavao.
1: I'd like to introduce a beautiful hula dancer. Her name is Lealoha. She'd like to do the song entitled My Yellow Ginger Lane.

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1: Aloha, I'm Pat Durkin with your KKCR Beach and Safety Tip for today. Rip currents are the leading cause of ocean rescues by lifeguards. Knowing how to recognize rip currents could keep you out of trouble. Surfers, fishermen, and experienced beachgoers respect the old adage, white water in, green water out. That means, as you stand on the beach looking out to sea, if you see white water from breaking waves, that water is coming in. Where you see green water and there are no waves, that water is going out. Rip currents can form anywhere, especially at piers, jetties, river mouths, and sandbars. If you get caught in a current that's taking you away from the beach, take the following actions. First and most important, don't panic and don't fight the current. In most cases, rip currents lose their strength just beyond the breaking waves. At that point, swim parallel to the beach, then in towards the shore. With your KKCR Beach and Safety Tip, I'm Pat Durkin. Have fun and stay safe.
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2: Aina, mai kai o hala. 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

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Here is Namolokama Ohana Lei, a group from Kauai that knows many of the island's old songs. They were recorded on a ranch in Waipa, Kauai. Great.

Kahumana, the prophet, Makaalava, the astronomer, and Holau, the navigator. 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They succeed here in Hawaii and sail to and fro, the nomads of the Pacific. And also I dedicate this song to Fafa. Ke kahu o kalaiwa'a mai Tahiti, and nā hoi wa'a o Hawaii nei. Mahalo ki a kua.

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1: 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That's silly. But it is. That's all I listen to.
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2: After years of planning, a beautiful new mosaic mural has been installed at Kilauea Point National Wildlife Refuge. Ka Pai Aina o Hawaiʻi is a culturally centered educational program and community-created mosaic that was developed through a collaboration between the Garden Island Arts Council, artist Kathleen Ho, Kumuhula Keholani Kukua, Kilauea Point National Wildlife Refuge, Friends of Kauai Wildlife Refuges, and the hands and generosity of many community members. The 80-foot by 4-foot mosaic depicts the topography of the Hawaiian archipelago from Kure Atoll to Hawaii Island, including the still-submerged seamount Kamehua Kanaloa. The installation shares the geographic and cultural story of this lay of islands and atolls, how the high Hawaiian islands fit within this long story, and how protected lands and waters continue to serve as a refuge for a variety of native Hawaiian wildlife species. The mosaic was created through a series of community workshops in which Kat Ho shared her intention for the project and facilitated the creation of this masterpiece, while Kumu Kehau shared mo'olelo and cultural trainings. Plan a visit soon to enjoy this special treat and learn more at www.kauairefuges.org.

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0: Aloha mai kākō. Today's Hawaiian word of the day is a'a. A'a means to be brave or to challenge. 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
0: 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Today's Hawaiian word of the day is laulima. Laulima means cooperation, joint action, group of people working together, to work together, to cooperate. Literally, laulima means many hands. A ohe hana nui me ka laulima. No work is too big when shared by many hands. Laulima, many hands.
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2: 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The Tahiti Nui Restaurant and Lounge in Hanalei features live music starting at 3 o'clock in the afternoon and going on through 9 o'clock at night. The Sunset Lanai at Ainaho in Kilauea features music from 5:30 to 8:30. 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The Westin Princeville Ocean Villas features Michael Keali from 5:30 to 7:30. Hanalei Strings and Things features Lady Ipo Kahanali Ferrara at 7:15. On our east side, there's a hula show featuring Leilani Rivera Lowe and Halau Hula Olelani at 12 p.m. at the Coconut Marketplace Shopping Center in Waipoli. The Crooked Surf Restaurant at the Sheraton Coconut Beach Hotel in Waipoli features Danny DeFries from 5:30 to 7:30. The Napali Brewing Company in Kapa'a features Sheldon Espina at 6 o'clock. The Hukilau Lanai Seafood Restaurant in Waipoli features Dennis Chun from 5:30 to 8:30. Duke's Barefoot Bar at the Royal Sonesta Hotel in Lihue features John Kepamahi from 6 to 8. The Lava Lava Beach Club features Falling Down Romance from 6 to 9. On our South Shore, Kalapaki Joe's in Kupo'epu features the Kama'ainas from 6 to 8. The Honu Bar at the Waiohai Resort in Po'epu features Kyla Benz with Hula by Nicole from 5 to 6. The Kauai Island Brewery at the Port Allen Marina in Ale'ele features Darren from 5 to 7. Keoki's Paradise Restaurant and Bar in Po'epu features Jordan from 5:30 to 8:30 in the dining room. The Seaview Terrace at the Grand Hyatt in Po'epu features Tommy Tokioka from 5 to 7. The Wine Shop in Koloa features Bronson Iwohi from 6 to 8. And on our west side, the Saddle Room at Wrangler Steakhouse in Waimea features Nick Castillo from 6 to 8. Mahalo Nui Loa. Have a great Hawaiian day.
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4: Ina. Today's Hawaiian moon phase is Mohalu. It is the 12th day of the Hawaiian lunar month. Mohalu means loose, slack, unrestrained, and comfortable. It also means to open and unfold as petals of flowers. Mohalu marks the beginning of the kapu period dedicated to the akua or deity Kane. On the Aina, it is an excellent day and moon phase for the planting of flowers. Vahia Kupuna, or according to our ancestors, it is believed that the flowers would become round and perfect like the moon. On the Kai, fishing will be good as well. The tides are low in the early morning hours today.
5: According to the National Oceanic and Atmospheric Administration, or NOAA, this year's outlook calls for an above-normal hurricane season for the Central Pacific, with 5 to 13 named storms expected. A normal season typically sees 4 to 5 named storms total. The outlook does not predict whether or how many of these systems will affect Hawaii. Kauai Emergency Management urges the public to have plans in place before a storm approaches. 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
1: Alrighty, aloha ka kahiaka kako. It's Sandy Swift in the house for Sister Lei as she is visiting the 49th state. Lucky girl. In the meantime, you're listening to KKCR Hanalei KAQA Kilauea 90.9, 91.9, 92.7 on your FM dial here on Kauai'i Nei, 88.9 on Oahu, and streaming worldwide as always at kkcr.org. I want to say a big aloha. Aloha kakayaka to all of you out there, and whether you're listening in South Dakota, like my friends there, and I'll talk to them in just a second. In the meantime, those of you all over this beautiful blue-green island of ours and our beautiful planet, we want to say a big mahalo to all of you for tuning in wherever you are. And so this is Sandy Swift again, and I'm sitting in for Sister Lei. As I say, visiting the 49th state, that's Alaska, in case you're not counting that high. But anyway, there's a wonderful morning ahead of us and some great Hawaiian music, and we're going to get it kick-started. First, I want to say a big mahalo to those underwriters that support Kahia Kauai, and that would be such programs, underwriters as Positive Coffee, Mokihana Pest Control, and Honest Rituals.
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1: 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You'd be surprised how wonderful our audience is, our listeners, and how much we appreciate our underwriters, as it's a modest way to support this community radio station and to make your message heard as well. So, as for, I must say, already a nice number of people tuned in this morning, and thank you very much. I know that everywhere across this island and the state, we have listeners, and I'm hearing already from our friends in South Dakota and California. So thank you very, very much. I'm very, very happy to be in here, so helpful to have Dean in here as well, just to make sure I get off to a nice smooth start. He's the best engineer any station could have, and he's ours. So anyway, gonna get you kick-started with a little Amy Hanaili'i Gilliam. I remember you. You remember me. Right after Anna Cash.

0: Grandma, you like that?
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Glad to be here. Coming up next for your listening pleasure, Casimiros.

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And he does such a sweet job in Eku'u Sweet, Lei Poina Ole.

0: Don't you love that? Their voices are so beautiful, but as so is Casimiro's and most of the artists I'm going to be playing this morning. I just love those rich vocals and, you know, can I say it makes me go, anyway, sorry, I'm back in the zone. So, you know, it's kind of like riding a bike, except I wasn't, you know, that athletic. But anyway, we've got a couple of messages for you, so take a listen. Alrighty, sorry, I'm misfiring here. So, you know what, let's take a listen here. Let's get that going. Here we go. Sorry, wrong button. I got it now.
1: Roaches, dust mites, mold, smoke, vape, and VOG.
0: Sorry.
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2: Aloha makaikai. Kauai is considered a sanctuary for many rare, endangered, and endemic species, many of which require strict conservation and respectful viewing practices. You can see endangered Hawaiian monk seals sunning themselves on Kauai beaches and sea turtles enjoying sand and surf. Hawaii's state bird, the nene goose, grazes in golf courses, farmland, and roads. Seabirds like the Newell's shearwater and the Hawaiian petrel make their nests on Kauai. Even our chickens are special, hailing from an ancient breed of red jungle fowl. It is critical that we humans respect their space and habitats. Give wildlife at least 50 feet of space. Do not attempt to swim with them. When photographing Kauai's wildlife, remain at a respectful distance. Never, ever touch wildlife or interact with them or endanger them in any way. We must coexist with these precious species. Mahalo for doing your part to help us coexist with these native species.
0: Yes, that's one of my passions. Very, very strong on our native birds and making sure that we do not endanger them further with our own actions. No. So we've got just the one of the most wonderful Nahe Nahe voices ever, Mr. Liebert Lindsay. And it was awesome. The Keakuamana Church had their luau not too long ago, and Liebert Lindsay himself was there playing music, and I was in love all over again with this man.

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He used to ride from Waimea to Kohala, and on the way to Kohala he used to pick the honeysuckle roses on the side of the road. And when he got to her door,

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So he came back home, saddled his horse, and rode to Kohala and pecked the honeysuckle rose.

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But we still remember him today.

0: 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Thank you so much for the messages, the calls, and thank you very much. It's very nice to be back in the studio. And this is Sandy Swift filling in for our sister Lei, who is visiting the 49th state and having a good time. In fact, she's having such a good time, she asked for an extra week up there. So I hope you can put up with me for two more weeks. And thank you so much for the messages, the causes. It's such, you're making it such a positive thing to be in here, and a pleasure and an honor. And I'm very grateful. Thank you very, very much. Mahalo nui to all of you. In the meantime, you're listening to KKCR Hanalei KAQA Kilauea, 90.9, 91.9, 92.7 on your FM dial here on Kauai'i Nei, 88.9, I believe. No. Yeah, on Oahu. So anyway, we want to say a big mahalo to our underwriters. Very big part of this station's survival. 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
0: And we'd like to say thank you to them for making these programs possible. This program, Kaihia Kauai, making it possible, like KKCR's sustaining members in partnership with these underwriters. So thank you very much to all of you. In the meantime, we'll get right back into the music, and because that's what we're here for, yes. And so we're loving it here and having a lot of fun, and we're just so grateful to have you all tuned in, and thank you for the messages, the calls. Thank you very much. So much fun and so nice to be in here. And so here we go with continuing on with our musical journey this morning. As I say, filling in for Sister Lei, and so happy to be here. It,

yet another request, my friend and sister Kuipa Kumukahi with Kalehua Emilia.

0: Wow, the phone calls, the text messages, mahalo nui to all of you.
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2: After years of planning, a beautiful new mosaic mural has been installed at Kilauea Point National Wildlife Refuge. Ka Pai Aina o Hawaiʻine is a culturally centered educational program and community-created mosaic that was developed through a collaboration between the Garden Island Arts Council, artist Kathleen Ho, Kumuhula Keholani Kukua, Kilauea Point National Wildlife Refuge, Friends of Kauai Wildlife Refuges, and the hands and generosity of many community members. The 80-foot by 4-foot mosaic depicts the topography of the Hawaiian archipelago from Kure Atoll to Hawaii Island, including the still-submerged seamount Kamehua Kanaloa. The installation shares the geographic and cultural story of this lay of islands and atolls, how the high Hawaiian islands fit within this long story, and how protected lands and waters continue to serve as a refuge for a variety of native Hawaiian wildlife species. The mosaic was created through a series of community workshops in which Kat Ho shared her intention for the project and facilitated the creation of this masterpiece, while Kumu Kehau shared mo'olelo and cultural trainings. Plan a visit soon to enjoy this special treat and learn more at www.kauairefuges.org.
0: Once again, thank you so much for that. It's so much information and so awesome to see our native birds out there at the Kilauea Lighthouse Wildlife Refuge. And it's just a beautiful spot nonetheless, just to go visit and look around. But with the albatross and their babies in their nests, they're starting to wander about a little bit. So if you're driving around the North Shore area, please keep in mind that there's, especially in Princeville, quite a few nesting areas in the neighborhood. So you want to be very careful and you're driving around. Drive slowly and keep your eyes open. The babies are starting to go on little, we call it ki'ihele, kind of little gadabouts, walkabouts. So as they're starting to become more and more mobile, you want to, you know, keep your eyes open when you're rolling around out there. In the meantime, we're going to be having a surf report coming up in about 10 minutes or so. But in the meantime, I've got some great songs lined up. Mr. Dennis Pavao and Brother Israel Kamakaviva Ole with a classic. Here we go.

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2: 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On the North Shore, the new Gaia Restaurant in Haena features the Soul Good family, Jeremy and Amy Brown, from 6 to 8. The Tahiti Nui Restaurant and Lounge in Hanalei features live music starting at 3 o'clock in the afternoon and going on through 9 o'clock at night. The Sunset Lanai at Ainaho in Kilauea features music from 5:30 to 8:30. The Happy Talk Lounge at the Hanalei Bay Resort in Princeville features Kaimi Hermosura and Del Seeger from 6 to 9. The Westin Princeville Ocean Villas features Michael Keali from 5:30 to 7:30. Hanalei Strings and Things features Lady Ipo Kahanali Ferrara at 7:15. On our east side, there's a hula show featuring Leilani Rivera Lowe and Halau Hula O Leilani at 12 p.m. at the Coconut Marketplace Shopping Center in Waipoli. The Crooked Surf Restaurant at the Sheraton Coconut Beach Hotel in Waipoli features Danny DeFries from 5:30 to 7:30. The Napali Brewing Company in Kapa'a features Sheldon Espina at 6 o'clock. The Hukilau Lanai Seafood Restaurant in Waipoli features Dennis Chun from 5:30 to 8:30. Duke's Barefoot Bar at the Royal Sonesta Hotel in Lihue features John Kepamahi from 6 to 8. The Lava Lava Beach Club features Falling Down Romance from 6 to 9. On our South Shore, Kalapaki Joe's in Kupo'epu features the Kama'ainas from 6 to 8. The Honu Bar at the Waiohai Resort in Po'epu features Kyla Benz with Hula by Nicole from 5 to 6. The Kauai Island Brewery at the Port Allen Marina in Ale'ele features Darren from 5 to 7. Keoki's Paradise Restaurant and Bar in Po'epu features Jordan from 5:30 to 8:30 in the dining room. The Seaview Terrace at the Grand Hyatt in Po'epu features Tommy Tokioka from 5 to 7. The Wine Shop in Koloa features Bronson Iwohi from 6 to 8. And on our west side, the Saddle Room at Wrangler Steakhouse in Waimea features Nick Castillo from 6 to 8. Mahalo Nui Loa. Have a great Hawaiian day.
3: 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Your safety starts before you enter the water. Stay safe and aloha.
0: Alrighty, and say mahalo to them for their support of Kauai Community Radio. I've been sharing those announcements, and it's always good to be informed and safe. In the meantime, got a request coming up here for Waipahe'e Falls, Makaha Sons of Ni'ihau, and if you have not had the pleasure of being there, let me tell you about it. It's a very famous shoot in the Kealia Stream, and I'm going to say it's a once-in-a-lifetime opportunity if you can get yourself up there. But it's private property, so you got to, you know, have permission, you know, permission. And it's a famous shoot, and a slide that goes down downhill up at the hills up there between the where the Kealia Stream comes rushing down, and it's called Waipahe'e, which literally means slippery water, and indeed it is. It's moss covered rocks, and it's got a natural slide built into it, and you drop into the pond. It's so much fun. It is cold, but it's a lot of fun, and had the great pleasure of going there care of Uncle Bill Chu, and I was hesitating because I was just a child at the time, so I was kind of hesitant to you know, go down the slide. It looked kind of big to a little kid like me at the time. So, but he lured me, you know. He said, "Come closer, and you can see it's nice and it's safe, and it's not as high when you come over here where I'm sitting in the stream, ready to cue off and go over the slide." And he grabbed me and plopped me in his lap, and boosh, the two of us went down there, and I was nuha at him, perturbed at him for a little while, because he surprised me by just yanking me into his lap and both of us going over the slide together. But I'm glad he did it. Later, I told him I was a little PO'd for a few moments there, but I'm so glad he got me to do it. And so for that, we have to send this out to Uncle Bill, wherever you are. And this is by request from our own engineer here, Dean Rogers.

Aloha to Dottie. Dottie Perry, thank you for calling. And same with Ann Kobayashi. Mahalo. You know I had to play Brother Is.

feel free now. You know, I was just confined, like, you know. My mom was born in New York. My dad was born here. But my dad was, he worked for the Navy. Down in PWC, Public Works, down Pearl Harbor. Oh, my mother was tight there. It was tight. My papa was tight. My papa died when I was 10, I think. I was 10 years old. But every once in a while, you come back, you know. Fuck, I trip. Just like a couple of weeks ago, I was sleeping at my place. And then my mother and Auntie Mina came.

He loved music, bro. He had a massive heart attack. The weight and just depression, but he was real depressed. I was on the same course he was going. And he know that too. That's why he came back and tell me that, hey. Because he did come back. He told me that, hey, because, you know, no, don't be scared. These people here for help you, man. It's kind of like telling me if he had them, he would still be here. I still believe that if he called me, he'd be alive. Because he died on me.

0: Oh, that's so beautiful. Palani Vaughn. Just a velvety voice. And thank you, everybody, for the phone calls and messages. My phone blew up. It's been blowing up. And I thank you very much. Coming up very shortly, Democracy Now! But I just wanted to say thank you to all of you. And mahalo to the staff and management here for making sure that I'm rolling correctly and that I'm happy and comfortable in here, which I am. And I thank you all very much for the phone calls and messages, like I say. And especially want to give a shout out to Ann Kobayashi and Dari. Again, thank you so much for your messages of aloha. Thank you very, very much. And coming up next, guess what?
1: Aloha, listeners of KKCR. I'm Amy Goodman, host of Democracy Now!, your daily grassroots global news hour, urging you to support Kauai Community Radio. 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
0: And yes, indeed, looking forward to that. I want to say a big mahalo to all of you again for phone calls and messages. I appreciate it very, very much. And this last song I'm going to squeeze in is in honor of the, car fire. But instead, this is cane fire.

0: Good morning. This is Chad Blair and today's report from civilbeat.org. Nearly 630 of the plaintiffs affected by Navy water contamination in central Oahu will receive a combined payment of $17 million in the latest batch of Red Hill court settlements announced by the U.S. Department of Justice on Wednesday. DOJ leaders touted the move as a good faith step toward resolving the matter in which scores of military personnel, their families, and civilian workers were sickened by tens of thousands of gallons of jet fuel spilled in 2021. Some victims, however, called the deals a slap in the face that don't go nearly far enough to compensate all the damage done. The settlements apply to family members who were sickened, not the service members themselves, and they stem from two lawsuits brought against the Navy in recent years over Red Hill contamination under the Federal Tort Claims Act. New revelations about former Director of National Intelligence Tulsi Gabbard following the dictates of her spiritual guru while she was a member of Congress have resurrected interest in her family's involvement with Chris Butler and his Kailua-based Science Identity Foundation, which defectors described as a cult. Details about Butler's influence over Gabbard and her decisions, including orders telling her what policy positions to take and bills to support, were described in leaked Science of Identity Foundation documents obtained by the Washington Post. Gabbard was born into the Science of Identity Foundation through her parents, Mike and Carol Gabbard, who are longtime devotees of Butler and have maintained their relationship with him while holding positions in public office, including on the State Board of Education, the Honolulu City Council, and the state legislature. And finally, Hawaii needs more people to work in the wastewater sector to meet a 2050 deadline to rid the state of cesspools. To help fill the labor gap, two community colleges on neighbor islands are training the next generation of wastewater workers. More than 83,000 cesspools seep tens of millions of gallons of raw sewage into the ocean every day. The state has made slow progress to meet the deadline set by the legislature in 2018 to convert them. Clean water advocates say creating more workers could bring down cost through increased competition and supply and demand economics. To read more about these and other stories, please visit civilbeat.org.
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0: From New York, this is Democracy Now.
1: There are dozens of collapsed buildings, and we are at this moment working very hard in rescue operations to save the lives that God permits us to save. I want to say that this is a true tragedy.
0: Thousands are feared dead in Venezuela, if not tens of thousands, after two major earthquakes toppled buildings in Caracas and other areas. Rescue workers are desperately looking for survivors. The worst earthquake in a century. We'll get the latest. Then to Texas, where a federal judge has handed down prison sentences ranging from 30 to 100 years to a group of anti-ICE protesters. One man was sentenced to 30 years for simply moving a box of anti-fascist zines. We'll speak to a lawyer in the case and a journalist who covered the trial.
2: This was the first time, according to the Trump administration, that they charged people as terrorists who were alleged Antifa members. And the administration secured some very long convictions, which were immediately trumpeted by Kash Patel and Attorney General Todd Blanche.
0: And we speak to the acclaimed journalist and tech activist Cory Doctorow, author of the new book, The Reverse Centaur's Guide to Life After AI, how to think about artificial intelligence before it's too late.
3: The thing we really need to be worrying about right now is what happens when the bubble pops and 35% of the economy is vaporized, 35% of the economy is vaporized, not that the software that can't do your job is going to take your job. Your boss will

0: currently at over 160, but likely to continue rising as rescue workers frantically search for survivors in the rubble of at least dozens of collapsed buildings. The first earthquake, registered 7.2 on the Richter scale, was followed less than a minute later by an even more powerful 7.5 magnitude earthquake. This is a survivor.
1: Fortunately, my family, my wife, my granddaughter, and I were out of the apartment building. When we got back, we saw it was completely destroyed. Luckily, the neighbors managed to save their lives, too. What can I say? How many families are going to end up like this with destroyed buildings in Caracas?
0: The U.S. Geological Survey warns there's a high chance the death toll could rise into the tens of thousands or even top 100,000. Wednesday's earthquakes follow U.S. airstrikes on Caracas and other Venezuelan cities in January, which came after 20 years of devastating U.S. sanctions that left Caracas's electrical grid and other infrastructure in disrepair. After headlines, we'll talk about what's happening there. The White House has asked Congress to approve nearly $88 billion in supplemental funding, mostly to cover the cost of the U.S. war in Iran. That's down from the $200 billion request floated by Defense Secretary Pete Hegseth in March, but still dwarfs the pace of military spending during the height of the U.S. occupations of Iraq and Afghanistan. On Wednesday, Secretary of State Marco Rubio met with Gulf allies in Kuwait, Bahrain, and the United Arab Emirates. He said technical talks with Iran are scheduled for next week in Geneva and ruled out any deal in which Iran would charge a fee for passage through the Strait of Hormuz.
2: I know of no country on the planet that supports tolling or a fee for the use of the straits. That's not going to happen. The president has been abundantly clear.
0: Driving. Israeli attacks killed at least two people in southern Lebanon Wednesday, coming despite the renewed ceasefire between the U.S. and Iran, which requires an end to Israel's occupation of southern Lebanon. On Wednesday, the U.S. hosted another round of talks between Israeli and Lebanese diplomats. Once again, Hezbollah was not a party to the talks. In Tel Aviv, Israeli Defense Minister Israel Katz said Israeli troops would not withdraw from southern Lebanon.
3: The IDF is prepared and we are not retreating. We announced that in any case, we are not withdrawing. And as of this moment, this is a political achievement. There is no American demand for Israel to withdraw from Lebanon.
0: In Gaza, an Israeli drone struck a tent housing displaced Palestinians in Almawasi on Wednesday, killing a 12-year-old child and wounding several others. The attack came one day after a United Nations Commission of Inquiry reported Israel's deliberate targeting of children as part of an ongoing genocide against Gaza's Palestinian population. In the occupied West Bank, Israeli forces shot and killed a 29-year-old Palestinian man during a raid on the town of Al-Yamun, west of Jenin. Meanwhile, the Palestinian journalist Mujahid Bani Mufla has released shocking images taken before and after he was jailed by Israel without charge in a so-called administrative detention. Bani Mufla says during his 6 months in captivity, he was starved and abused. He suffered a severe brain hemorrhage just 2 days after his release and had to have parts of his skull removed. In a statement, the Palestinian Prisoners Society says Mufla is not an isolated case and that, quote, thousands have been subjected to systematic violations inside Israeli prisons, including torture, starvation, denial of treatment, physical and psychological assaults, in addition to continuous psychological terror. San Jose State University has been ordered to reinstate a tenured professor who was fired for her pro-Palestinian activism. An arbitrator issued the order to rehire Professor Sankeel after finding her dismissal was, quote, excessive and disproportionate, unquote. Professor Keel hailed the ruling as a, quote, victory for academic freedom on campus and pro-Palestine speech, unquote. Keel had been fired after participating in three on-campus demonstrations over the war in Gaza. She also served as faculty advisor to Students for Justice in Palestine.

0: President Trump abruptly called off plans to sign a bipartisan housing bill on Wednesday, less than 2 hours before a scheduled signing ceremony. On social media, Trump declared the event was, quote, hereby canceled until such a time as we pass the desperately needed Save America Act, which I consider to be a national emergency, he wrote. The legislation would require voters to produce passports or birth certificates showing their current name in order to register to vote or update voter registration information. Voting rights experts say it could disenfranchise millions of citizens. Meanwhile, Trump visited Capitol Hill for a closed-door meeting with Senate Republicans, where he castigated them for refusing to abolish the filibuster in order to pass the Save America Act. The meeting reportedly devolved into a shouting match between Trump and Louisiana Senator Dr. Bill Cassidy, who sided with most Democrats and three other Republican senators in favor of a resolution ordering Trump end the U.S. war in Iran. Following the meeting, the Senate voted 45 to 50 to defeat a second nearly identical war powers resolution on Iran after Senator Cassidy reversed his vote and Kentucky Republican Senator Rand Paul voted present. Ukraine's intensifying its attacks inside Russia, striking a major natural gas processing plant, one of the largest in the world. In addition, Ukraine struck two key satellite communication centers inside Russia. A Ukrainian drone also struck an apartment building in a Russian-held area of the Donetsk region. At least three people were killed. Meanwhile, a Russian artillery strike in the Kherson region of Ukraine killed two mine disposal experts from the Oslo-based charity Norwegian People's Aid. And in Moscow, the prominent anti-war politician Maxim Kruglov has been sentenced to 7 years in prison. He was convicted of spreading false information about the Russian military for posting messages online about civilian deaths in Ukraine. Kruglov is the deputy leader of the liberal Yabloko party in Russia. The party's former leader, Sergei Matryokhin, condemned the sentence.
1: The prosecutor and the investigator did not even hesitate to accuse him of disagreeing with the political course of the country's leadership. For that, he was now given 7 years. What can I say? I think this is a return to the darkest times.
0: A U.S. appeals court cleared the way for the Trump administration to resume the expedited mass deportation of immigrants without a chance to appear before a judge. On Tuesday, a three-judge panel of the U.S. Court of Appeals for the D.C. Circuit delivered a split 2-1 ruling that overturned a lower court's ruling that fast-track deportations far from the U.S. border likely violate the due process rights of immigrants. Both the judges who sided with the Trump administration are appointees of President Trump. In a dissenting opinion, Circuit Judge Robert Wilkins wrote, quote, due process does not wait for a final removal order to be issued before it is owed. Meanwhile, a federal judge in California has barred Trump administration from making arrests at immigration courts nationwide. The ruling also limits the amount of time people arrested for immigration violations can be jailed. This follows a ruling by a separate federal judge last month barring arrests at New York courthouses. The Pentagon's reverse course and will once again require flu vaccines for all recruits. In April, Defense Secretary Pete Hegseth made the flu shot optional, citing what he called medical autonomy and religious freedom. However, the Pentagon reinstated the vaccine mandate after a flu outbreak at Lackland Air Base sickened nearly 300 people, a source told the Associated Press. Just 40% of new recruits opted to receive the flu shot after Hegseth made it optional. The intelligence alliance known as Five Eyes is warning that powerful new artificial intelligence models are rapidly becoming capable of devastating cyber attacks against governments and businesses. In a rare joint statement, intelligence officers from the U.S., U.K., Australia, New Zealand, and Canada warned that generative AI models could soon lower barriers for malicious hackers while vastly increasing the speed and complexity of cyber attacks. This comes after the Trump administration ordered Anthropic to limit access to its Fable and Mythos AI models after they proved highly adept at exploiting critical software vulnerabilities. According to a report in The Economist, an Anthropic AI agent was able to penetrate nearly all classified systems managed by the NSA and U.S. Cyber Command within hours. And in Peru, Keiko Fujimori, daughter of the former dictator Alberto Fujimori, appears poised to become Peru's next president. The far-right Fujimori has a 43,000-vote lead over the leftist lawmaker Roberto Sanchez. Election officials say only 40,000 ballots remain to be counted. On Tuesday, Sanchez said he would not recognize results of the presidential runoff, alleging votes cast by Peruvians outside Peru were processed improperly. Sanchez received more votes than Fujimori inside Peru, but Fujimori won the election because she received 65% of the vote from Peruvians living outside Peru. Sanchez spoke in Lima Tuesday.
2: A fraud is underway today before the National Elections Jury. We filed the annulment yesterday precisely to stop this illegality. If the National Elections Jury does not act in accordance with the law, in accordance with transparency, because the transparency we have requested for the vote recount, they do not want to consider it. What are they hiding?
0: And those are some of the headlines. This is Democracy Now!, democracynow.org, The War and Peace Report. I'm Amy Goodman.
3: And I'm Nermeen Sheikh. Welcome to our listeners and viewers across the country and around the world. We begin today in Venezuela, where thousands are feared dead after back-to-back powerful earthquakes struck the country Wednesday evening, collapsing buildings in the capital Caracas and surrounding areas. Venezuela's acting president, Delcy Rodriguez, has declared a state of emergency as rescue workers frantically search for survivors in the rubble of dozens of collapsed buildings. The current death toll is at 164, with 1,000 people injured, but the U.S. Geological Survey warns there's a high chance the death toll could rise into the tens of thousands or even top 100,000.
0: The first earthquake registered 7.2 on the Richter scale and was followed less than a minute later by an even more powerful 7.5 magnitude earthquake. It's the most powerful earthquake to hit Venezuela in a century. This is Acting President Delcy Rodriguez speaking on state television earlier today.
4: Debo informar.
5: I want to inform that the state most affected by this incalculable seismic phenomenon is La Guaira State. There are dozens of collapsed buildings, and we are at this moment working very hard in rescue operations to save the lives that God permits us to save.
3: On Wednesday night, Caracas resident Avilio Gonzalez returned home to find his building completely destroyed.
6: Fortunately, my family, my wife, my granddaughter, and I were out of the apartment building. When we got back, we saw it was completely destroyed. Luckily, the neighbors managed to save their lives, too. What can I say? How many families are going to end up like this with destroyed buildings in Caracas?
0: Another Caracas resident, Maria Alejandra, was inside a building when the quakes hit.
7: I was here when I managed to get dressed. He helped me, and all the walls were cracked. We managed to open the door however we could. There was a cloud of smoke that wouldn't let us see. And when we went downstairs, the scene was like a horror movie.
0: For more, we're joined by Alejandro Velasco, associate professor at New York University, where he's a historian of modern Latin America. Velasco is a former executive editor of NACLA Report on the Americas, author of Barrio Rising, Urban Popular Politics, and the Making of Modern Venezuela. He was born and raised in Venezuela, has been in touch with his friends and family there. Thanks so much for joining us as you drive here in the United States. What is the latest you've heard, Alejandro?
8: So much for having me and for keeping track of this story. The latest is, of course, that things are fast moving, and my friends and family there are just in a state of shock. Not only for the images that we're seeing, But just like the utter devastation on top of what has already been a really, you know, difficult 6 months in Venezuela and more. And so, you know, it's the source of concern. People are desperately trying to find loved ones. There's also, of course, folks, you know, so many Venezuelans are abroad who are trying to get in touch with their loved ones in Venezuela and are having a hard time doing so. It took me about 45 minutes to get a hold of my dad, who is about an hour and a half west of Caracas. Thankfully, he's safe. But what we're hearing now is that people are just completely in shock and are desperately trying to find out any news about their loved ones and relatives.
3: And Alejandro, how prepared is Venezuela in general for seismic activity, given its location? It is especially vulnerable.
8: That's correct. The last major earthquake to hit the capital region was in 1967. At the time, there was upwards of 300 fatalities and over 1,500 injured. Buildings collapsed. This is, as Amy mentioned, the strongest earthquakes have been recorded in over 100 years. And so, in terms of preparation, yes, Venezuela, especially on that coastal range region, is not unprepared for seismic events. But of course, you know, the infrastructure and the security apparatus, but also just in terms of the personnel, because of the economic and political crisis that we've had in Venezuela for so long, especially for something of the scale that we're seeing right now, it's no match for the devastation. And so it's been gratifying to hear from neighboring countries, even those that have had, you know, very significant ideological opposition to Venezuela, like the new government in Chile, saying that they are ready to deploy, you know, assistance, whether it be personnel or material to Venezuela. So that at least has been really quite gratifying to see.
3: And there have also been reports, Alejandro, of disruptions, understandably, disruptions to the internet. So is it possible that we don't really know the extent of the damage in areas outside Caracas?
8: That is absolutely the case. And it is also true that, again, amidst the economic crisis of Venezuela, it's been mostly Caracas that has kind of lived in a little bit of a bubble in terms of services, in terms of attention to infrastructure and whatnot. And it's the outer regions, the provinces, where there's far less attention paid. And so, you know, some reports that we're getting out of further out states like Bolivar suggest that there's significant militarization and control of information. And so it's certainly possible, not only that we don't know the extent of the damage, but even if we, you know, had perfect internet connection, even in that situation, I think the extent of the earthquake and the devastation is going to take us days, if not weeks, to really get a hold of.
0: And finally, Alejandro, since we have you on and you're a historian of modern Latin America, your response to, it looks like in Colombia, the right-wing candidate, the La Espriella, has been announced the winner of the presidential election there to replace the leftist President Petro, and that Fujimori is poised to take control of Peru.
8: Yeah, I mean, we're seeing, I think, in Latin America, the pendulum swing, which began a few years back with Bukele and El Salvador, and then Milei in Argentina. Obviously, the left had been in significant turmoil for some years, and that has affected economic development in several countries. And so in some ways, what we're seeing is a kind of shift to a populist right. I think what's really significant about Colombia in particular, of course, is that the election was so tight, and we're getting reports now that, you know, the margin of victory really was held, as in the case of Peru, by Colombians living abroad. And so I think that's suggesting something about the shifting dynamics of electoral politics and power plays in Latin America, where it's not so much the domestic constituencies that are calling the significant shots, but it's the expatriate constituencies, which have very different interests and alignments that they are motivated by. And of course, in the case of Colombia, the closeness of the election also suggests that it's going to be, even beyond the pendulum swing from the left to right, it's already going to be extremely difficult to govern in a situation where the incoming president has such a narrow mandate of victory.
0: Alejandro Velasco, we thank you so much for being with us at this breaking news in Venezuela. I hope that your family is okay, your father right near the epicenter of the quakes. Alejandro Velasco, associate professor at NYU, where he's a historian of modern Latin America, former executive editor of NACLA Report on the Americas, and author of Barrio Rising. Thanks so much for being there. Coming up next, the Prairie Land case. A federal judge has handed down prison sentences ranging from 30 to 100 years for a group of anti-ICE protesters. Stay with us.

0: Canto Todo Against Everything by the Puerto Rican singer and songwriter Ile, performing in our Democracy Now! Studio. This is Democracy Now!, democracynow.org. I'm Amy Goodman with Nermeen Sheikh.
1: We turn now to a case that's been widely seen as a test case of the Trump administration's crackdown on dissent. On Tuesday, a federal judge in Texas handed down unusually harsh sentences, ranging from 30 to 100 years to a group of anti-ICE protesters convicted of terrorism charges in March. Federal prosecutors had accused the nine defendants of being members of a North Texas, quote, Antifa terror cell for attending a protest outside the Prairie Land ICE jail on July 4th of last year, during which fireworks were set off and a police officer was shot and wounded.
0: Among those sentenced was Daniel Sanchez Estrada, who wasn't even at the protest. He received a 30-year prison term for conspiracy to conceal documents after he moved a box containing anti-fascist magazines and pamphlets. Another protester, Autumn Hill, received a sentence of 50 years after being convicted of rioting, providing material support to terrorists, conspiracy to use and carry an explosive, and use and carry of an explosive device, which was fireworks. This is Hill's wife, Lydia Coza, speaking after the conviction in March.
2: Federal prosecutors in this case told a panel of Northern District of Texas residents with a straight face that lighting off fireworks on the 4th of July was terrorism, was a riot. I cannot think of anything more un-American than that. And I cannot think of anything more inhumane than the horrors that ICE is inflicting through its state terror on our communities.
1: Acting U.S. Attorney General Todd Blanche welcomed the unusually harsh sentences, writing that, quote, Antifa terrorists who attack law enforcement and federal facilities will face swift and uncompromising justice. Their violent extremism has no place in our country, and the Department of Justice will continue to aggressively investigate, disrupt, and prosecute those who threaten law enforcement officers or undermine the rule of law, end quote. Former U.S. Marine Corps reservist Benjamin Song, who was convicted of the shooting, received a 100-year sentence. In a statement, he said he only fired his rifle because he believed the officer was about to shoot another activist. Song said others had been punished just for knowing him, adding, quote, this is mass punishment, collective punishment. This is guilt by association. This is injustice, he wrote.
0: On Wednesday, Democracy Now! Reached out to federal public defender Jason Hawkins. He said, quote, we have no comment other than we look forward to appealing both the conviction and sentence. For more, we're joined now by two guests. Sufia Khalid is Deputy Director of the National Security Criminal Defense Center at the Muslim Legal Fund of America, joining us from Dallas, Texas. She represents one of the Prairie Land defendants, Marcela Rueda, at the sentencing on Tuesday and will be representing her on the appeal. Rueda received a 70-year sentence for her alleged role in a noise demonstration outside the Prairie Land ICE jail that the government charged as material support of Antifa terrorists and an obstruction charge for allegedly asking her husband to move boxes of zines, magazines, after her arrest. And from Baltimore, Maryland, we're joined by Matt Sledge, political reporter for The Intercept, who's been covering the Prairie Land case and just returned from the sentencing hearing. His latest piece, headlined Prairie Land Defendant Sentenced to 30 Years in Prison for Moving a Box of Anti-Fascist Zines. Let's go first to Sufia Khalid. Explain what took place in this courtroom, what your client now faces, as well as the others.
3: Thank you for having me, Amy. So what happened on Tuesday, it's shocking to all of us, devastating to the families, 50 to 100-year sentences. Those are essentially life sentences for all of the young people in this case, largely of whom were engaged in nonviolent protest at an ICE detention facility. How did we get here? So the government in this case sought a novel, first time that this has happened, use of a rarely used statute, the provision of material support to terrorists. And that has not been used in the purely domestic context for this kind of conduct. That statute also does not require any connection to a domestic terrorist organization or any kind of a domestic terrorist organization. When the government sought prosecution under this statute, they sought to seek a very dangerous precedent that now they allows them to target any American engaged in protests that results in even the most minor damage to property destruction. Any American can be targeted that way now. It does not require ties to Antifa or to any domestic terrorist organization. It just requires one of these underlying statutes. That's a dangerous precedent and what allowed them to stack these charges so high on Tuesday. On Tuesday, what happened is the federal sentencing, people were anticipating maximum sentences of 20 years, maybe 30 years. The way they reached this sentence is the judge used this very rarely used and the most extreme federal sentencing guideline called the terrorism enhancement to inflict maximum sentences on every count of conviction for these defendants and then abused his discretion to do something that is very rarely done in cases like this. He ordered each sentence to be served consecutively, not concurrently. So each sentence is served consecutively, resulting in sentences for 50 to 100 years in these cases. That terrorism enhancement that I mentioned only requires that the offense is calculated to influence or affect the conduct of government through intimidation or retaliation. That's a very, very broad, has a very broad application, and the government in past recent years has sought that in a lot of these prosecutions that people don't pay a lot of attention to. And so now it's very broadly applied. Seeking it in this case meant that the guidelines, you know, this sort of federal sentencing structure that's supposed to tailor a sentence to each defendant. My client, for example, a young mother to a 12-year-old daughter, an artist, a poet, never been in trouble with the law, never even missed a parking ticket. The sentences are supposed to account for all of these unique situations. The fact, you know, that she has no criminal history. But the terrorism enhancement undoes all of that. It recommends a maximum sentence on every charge for every defendant. That's how it operates, because it automatically designates them as a career offender. It's particularly abusive in this case, though, because it results in a significantly unwarranted sentencing disparity in the United States amongst defendants that have been convicted of similar conduct. Now, in these kinds of cases where the government is bringing this a novel charge under a rarely used statute and terrorism, you may only have a couple or a handful of cases that are relevant to kind of distinguish your client or show where the, you know, expected range should be. But in this case, we actually had 1,500 plus very recent federal prosecutions related to similar conduct that should have informed what these sentences should have looked at like. And that was of the January 6th defendants. The January 6th defendants were involved in rioting, carrying massive arsenals of weapons, lots of discussions ahead of time that didn't exist in this case about targeting law enforcement, wanting to kill members of Congress, them actually storming the Capitol. And it resulted in injury of 140 officers in that case. The government in that case could have sought prosecution under this same material support of terrorism statute. They didn't for those defendants. And they could have sought the terrorism enhancement in those cases because it applied. I told you that vague, calculated to influence or affect the conduct of government, could have applied it in all of those prosecutions. It's only sought them in a small handful. And where they sought the terrorism enhancement, the courts then rightly decided not to apply it in the vast majority of the small selection of cases where they sought it, because they said it was overkill, not representative, and would result in unwarranted sentencing disparity. The average sentence in the Capitol riots, which had far more serious conduct than the Prairie Line 9 defendants, was 26 months. So we have a massive unwarranted sentencing disparity here. What happened in the court in Fort Worth was unconstitutional and should concern everybody in this country in the direction that it is taking us.
1: Sophia, could you talk about this sentencing in the context of a presidential memo issued by Trump in September 2025, that is to say the National Security Presidential Memorandum 7, which is titled Countering Domestic Terrorism and Organized Political Violence?
3: Yes, that is how we got here. So in that memorandum, the president ordered the DOJ to change the definition of what is a domestic terrorist. When you hear domestic terrorism, when people see Antifa in these headlines, Antifa receives 50 to 100 years, their mind clicks off because you hear domestic terrorism and you assume it must be really serious, it must be violent, it must be planned mass violence. That's not what happened here. And in that memorandum, they changed the definition to domestic terrorism to include trespass, property damage, and civil disorder for people with specific political leanings, anti-fascist, anti-Christian, anti-traditional values. So now anyone engaged in basic protest with the wrong political beliefs can be labeled a domestic terrorist when they have no intention to violence, not engaged in any violence, not interested in any violence, not what we would typically think of a domestic terrorism. This can be minor trespass, civil disorder, even doxing, reporting somebody online what their identity is. That can all result in this domestic terrorism tab. And in that presidential memorandum, they ordered prosecutors to seek the highest charge and seek terrorism charges in these political prosecutions. And that's what happened here. What didn't happen in the January 6th cases, and that was political enough. The courts were right there not to seek the terrorism enhancement or terrorism charges, but it is happening here. And the problem is this precedent lasts. That statute, that this is now what the precedent is for what can be charged as domestic terrorism in the United States. The administration changes every 4 years. So this will be applied to both sides. So it concerns every American. If you're left, if you're right, if you're in the middle, this concerns everyone. A government that punishes its nonviolent critics 10 times more harshly, actually in this case 30 times more harshly than its violent insurrectionist supporters is not a democracy in any meaningful sense.
0: I want to bring that Sledge into the conversation, who's been writing some really interesting pieces for The Intercept. Matt, the acting U.S. Attorney General Todd Blanche, who's President Trump is trying to make permanent, welcomed the unusually harsh sentences, writing, quote, Antifa terrorists who attack law enforcement and federal facilities will face swift and uncompromising justice. Their violent extremism has no place in our country. The Department of Justice will continue to aggressively investigate, disrupt, and prosecute those who threaten law enforcement officers or undermine the rule of law. Your response to what has taken place?
4: Yeah, I mean, I think you can tell from that statement from the acting attorney general that a playbook has now been set and it's going to be pursued in places like Minnesota. A grand jury in Illinois was obviously more skeptical about similar charges, but I think the administration is going to keep pursuing really aggressive charges like this. And they have received a message from these judges now in Fort Worth that they can secure some really harsh sentences from pursuing this playbook.
1: And what do you expect, Matt, the precedent that this sets for people participating in protests elsewhere around the country on different issues?
4: Yeah, I mean, I think, you know, some protesters, it will make them think twice about, you know, even going out for nonviolent daytime demonstrations when, you know, conduct can be painted as criminal and, can be so aggressively prosecuted in places like Texas.
0: You note in your piece, Matt, that several defendants received sentences longer than many, of course, of the January 6th defendants. You talk about former U.S. Marine Corps reservist Benjamin Song, convicted of the shooting, receiving a 100-year sentence. He said he fired only because he thought an officer was about to shoot another activist. And he also talked about the collective punishment of all of these defendants, he said, anyone who had relationship with him. Talk more about who Song is, and also the fact that these people on a July 4th weekend had fireworks, as they're referred to now, explosives.
4: Yes, Song is former military and was painted by the prosecutors as kind of a ringleader in this, brought weapons to the demonstration. Many of the other folks there did not bring weapons. Some of them brought fireworks. And, you know, they say that their intention was just to shoot those fireworks off and show solidarity with folks inside the ICE detention facility. Several of them spoke at the sentencing on Tuesday and said they never intended to hurt anybody. One person described a festive atmosphere before the police came. Many of the people who showed up that night were gone by the time the shooting actually started. This incident between the responding police and Song, which results in one of the police officers wounded, is really the spark for a very wide-reaching manhunt in the Dallas-Fort Worth area that rolled up a bunch of people associated with Song, and is just a huge chunk of the kind of left-wing activist cohort in the Dallas-Fort Worth area.
0: In this last minute we have, Matt Sledge, what struck you most? I mean, you're referring to all these cases that, of course, we've been covering in Chicago, a first grand jury going after anti-ICE protesters had voted not to indict, and now everything has come out and everything has been put aside, the charges, once the judge started to read the grand jury transcripts. You've got a case in Tacoma. What are you concluding at this point? What do you think is most important to follow?
4: I think we just have to watch for this playbook to be applied elsewhere. In North Texas, in the Fort Worth area, the federal government obviously found judges and jurors who were receptive to their arguments. So I think they may be looking elsewhere to find judges and juries who are similarly receptive.
0: We want to thank you so much for being with us. Matt Sledge, political reporter for The Intercept, will link to your articles at democracynow.org. And Sophia Khalid, deputy director of the National Security Criminal Defense Center at the Muslim Legal Fund of America, representing one of the Prairie Land defendants, Marcela Rueda. Coming up, we speak with acclaimed journalist, tech activist, sci-fi writer, Cory Doctorow, author of a new book, The Reverse Centaur's Guide to Life After AI. How to think about artificial intelligence before it's too late. Stay with us.

0: Living in Dystopia by Sarah Michelle Azell. This is Democracy Now!, democracynow.org. I'm Amy Goodman with Nermeen Sheikh.
1: Earlier this month, Elon Musk became the world's first trillionaire when his company SpaceX went public in the biggest IPO in Wall Street history. SpaceX is space flight, satellite internet, social media, and AI conglomerate. The value of SpaceX initially soared, but it's since fallen as part of a global sell-off in tech stocks. On Wednesday, Bloomberg reported that Musk had lost his status as a trillionaire, at least temporarily. This all comes as fears are growing of a possible AI bubble that could collapse, triggering an economic recession.
0: We're joined now by Cory Doctorow, acclaimed tech activist, journalist, science fiction author, has worked for the Electronic Frontier Foundation for decades. His latest book, The Reverse Centaur's Guide to Life After AI, How to Think About Artificial Intelligence Before It's Too Late. His previous book titled, let's see, how should I say it, on a broadcast, Embleepification, but that's not really the title, Why Everything Suddenly Got Worse and What to Do About It. We want to thank you so much for being with us, Cory. And also, I want to congratulate you. You have talked publicly about your cancer diagnosis and also put it in the context of AI, what's good and problematic about it. But congrats on feeling better.
2: Thank you very much. Yes, 6 days since the radiologist told me that I am cancer-free. So let's hope the next time I go in for a scan, they reaffirm that.
0: And yet you have really shared with people your concerns about AI when it comes to radiology. Talk about how medicine is using it.
2: So, you know, in my other life, I'm a science fiction writer, and people sometimes think science fiction is about describing a gadget. And I think what science fiction is really about is exploring who the gadget does things for and who the gadget does things to. And that's where radiology comes in. We've heard some pretty credible stuff about how AI can be used to spot solid mass tumors that sometimes humans miss. And, you know, if there was a sales call right now at your local hospital where there was a pitchman for an AI company telling the hospital administrator, here's what we're going to do right now. You have 10 radiologists. They cost $3 million a year. They review 100 x-rays a day each. And I tell you what, I'm going to sell you a chop off for $1 million a year, and it's going to sit in the shadows, and a couple of times a day, it's going to tap your radiologist on the shoulder and say, why don't you take another look at that one? I'd be very happy. That would seem like a real advance on medicine, but that's not how the pitch is going. Now, radiologists have a lot of market power, so I'm not saying that this is where they're going to end up, because right now they're in short supply, but what the AI companies want to sell you is fire 9/10 of your radiologists, save $2.7 million a year, split that between the hospital shareholders and Sam Altman, take that remaining radiologist and put them in charge of marking the AI's homework, put them in charge of clicking okay 100 times a minute for the radiology reports that are coming out of the chatbot, and then when it misses something and someone dies, blame that guy. Make him what Dan Davies calls the accountability sink for the AI. And you know, right now, the way that we're using this extremely interesting and impressive technology is to replace humans in jobs where we don't care if those jobs are done well. And it's pretty awful to be living through. I wrote this book because I got so sick of people demanding that I talk with them about AI because it's just not important enough that we should all be paying attention to it. Massive miscalculation because now I have to go everywhere and talk about AI.
1: But if you could comment, the example of radiologists, and radiologists, of course, also play a big role in the early detection or the detection of cancer when it's already there. Now, there are a number of leading cancer specialists that increasingly view AI as a vital transformative tool in oncology, principally for augmenting, but absolutely not replacing, sure, medical personnel. Scientists, radiologists, doctors, surgeons, etc.
2: Totally. I mean, look, I think we need to understand the material roots of the bubble to get at what's going on here. The industry spent $1.4 trillion on AI so far. It's doubled in the last year. When I wrote the book a year ago, it was $700 billion. So it's another $700 billion in the last year. They're global revenues, right? All the money all the companies make per year. They claim it's $60 billion a year. It can't be more than 50, because 10 of that $60 billion is the money that Microsoft gives to OpenAI, and OpenAI gives back to Microsoft. That's not revenue. Speaking as someone who writes books about, you know, thrillers about accounting fraud, that's not even accounting fraud. It's just a really dumb trick. So they've got $50 billion a year. They're spending $1.4 trillion a year. what do they think they're going to do, right? How are they going to make up the money? It's not like they're going to make it up by adding more customers. AI has very bad unit economics, which is how economists describe what happens when a business sells another one of its widgets or adds another customer. You know, the early web lost money, but every web user made more money for the web companies. Every time they used the web got more profitable. Every generation of the web is more profitable. AI, every new AI customer loses more money for the AI businesses. Mm-hmm. Every new use of AI loses them more money. Every new generation loses it. So I think we look at the labor story here, and what we see is what they ultimately want to do is fire high-waged workers and replace them with substandard algorithms and then make us accept substandard products. And that's where they're going to realize the return on this gigantic investment.
0: So talk about your title, The Reverse Centaur's Guide to Life After AI. What's the reverse centaur?
2: Yeah, this is not the first time we've had automation and labor come into conflict. There's a rich literature studying the way automation and labor work together. One of the things we know is that when labor drives automation, it's usually in service to making the product better. And when capital drives automation, it's usually in service to making more of the product, increasing the throughput, because they bought an asset, right? And that asset's depreciating off their books. They want to maximize the use of it before it's used up. And so the person who is in charge of using the machine is exhorted to use it as quickly as possible, which is where we get centaurs and reverse centaurs. A centaur is a person assisted by a machine. So think of a human head on a horse's body. The horse is tireless. It can run faster than you. It's stronger than you, but you are directing it. Right, so you ride a bicycle, you kind of look like a centaur, but you use a spell checker, you're a centaur too. A reverse centaur is the reverse. It is when a human is conscripted to do the task the machine directs. So an Amazon bus delivery driver, an Amazon warehouse worker, and reverse centaur, it's a terrible thing to be because you're not just being used by the machine, you're being used up by it. It works faster than you. It can work longer than you. So it is working you to exhaustion at the limit of your capacity, which is why the most advanced automation we have in warehouses in America, in Amazon warehouses, results in 3 times the injuries relative to other warehouses. That's not a coincidence. There's a causal relationship. Because they're so automated, they also have more injuries because that automation is being driven by capital, not by labor.
1: And do you think, I mean, sorry, just to go back to the radiology example, because that's relevant to what you're saying, right? Mm-hmm. It's possible, as they say, AI can scan, x-rays, mammograms, etc., like, I don't know, 100 or 1,000 times faster, anyway, multiples, I shouldn't say the exact number, I don't know. And then a radiologist is to review the findings of AI, because AI also has the capacity to spot very subtle, mm-hmm. not because it sees, but because it has patterns or sees trends. Wouldn't that be an effective use of a reverse centaur model?
2: If the worker is in charge of scanning, of deciding how the scanning is done, right? The skilled worker who cares about their patient's outcomes mm-hmm. is in charge of it. I am willing to stipulate, not being a radiologist, I'm willing to stipulate that radiologists know more than I do about how to mm-hmm. find tumors. And if they say this is how we think we should use it, not that no worker has ever made a mistake in how they automate their labor, but as a class, I think workers are the best equipped to tell us how they should be using tools. But and as I said, I've heard from radiologists say right now we have a lot of market power. And so when we adopt these tools, we get to dictate how it's being done. But the bubble, the investment, does not exist to put workers in the driver's seat, to augment workers. The reason they spent $1.4 trillion on $50 billion revenue with terrible unit economics is they think that they can fire workers and corral the remainder into accepting substandard working conditions to produce substandard products.
1: So, I mean, just to go back by way of comparison, in the 2000s, mm-hmm. There was the massive dot-com bubble, mm-hmm. which people also feared, and indeed, as happened, wiped out when the bubble burst. It wiped out the majority of internet companies. Mm-hmm. Nevertheless, these massive corporations now became these huge tech companies from Google to Amazon and Apple. Do you see the possibility of a similar outcome here? In other words, a lot of the AI now, there are tens of thousands of platforms, mm-hmm. most of them will disappear, but there will be ones that are effective.
2: Well, I do think that when the bubble burst, we're going to have a lot of residue, right? We're going to have like data centers and GPUs at 10 cents on the dollar. We're going to have lots of technicians who know how to use them. We're going to have these open source models that the tech companies have released, but they thought they were just like demos. And it turns out that when you apply lots of research to them to optimize them and improve them, they can do really impressive things. But There are really important differences between the dot-com bubble and this one. We talked about the unit economics. Mm. We can also talk about the fact that if you look back on the business articles of the day, you know, 1999, 2000, it's full of people saying, how will CEOs cope with all these workers who are demanding the web in the workplace? Today, you go and read those same journals, those same business magazines, and they're full of articles saying, what are CEOs going to do to convince their workers to use AI? How many workers are they going to have to fire for not using AI enough before workers admit that they want it? So this is just clearly like a very different phenomenon to the one that we had back then. And, you know, as you say, what emerged from it were these giant tech companies. And I don't think it's a coincidence that 5 or 6 years later, we started to have these other bubbles, because what happened was those growing tech companies hit a limit to their growth because they acquired a saturation in their market, 90% market share in the case of Google and search. And when you stop growing, the market treats you like a less valuable company, not for ideological reasons, but because a growing company's income will go up next year. And so if you own a piece of it, it's worth more than a company that stopped growing. And so if you're running Google and you've hit a 90% market share, or Facebook or any of these other tech monopolies, you have to worry that the market is going to revalue your shares, and that that's going to wipe out the net worth of the individuals who run the company, because after all, they're being paid in shares. It's also going to wipe out your ability to hire people with shares, because they don't want stock in your company, you know, and so that you have to have stories about growth.
0: So I want to go to the subtitle, how to think about artificial intelligence before it's too late. You advise legislators on legislation. Mm-hmm. You have, for example, movements all over the country. Earlier this month, for example, voters in Monterey Park mm-hmm. in California approved a ballot measure that permanently bans the construction of data centers, new ones, defeating a proposal to build a massive new artificial intelligence site near a residential neighborhood. Talk about the movements of resistance and what you think needs to be done right now.
2: Yeah, this is so heartening. It's such a change from, I think, the way that we tried to do politics, or, you know, the progressive movements tried to do politics for so long, which was to vote with our wallets, mistaking shopping for politics, right? What we see is actually when you mobilize movements, especially at the local level, you can really get stuff done. And, you know, I actually got to tip my hat to the right here, because Moms for Liberty proved to us that the dumbest people you know can make gigantic changes in the material conditions of people on the ground by taking control of these unregarded local offices and involving themselves in these sleepy local political questions like zoning. And so, you know, if those people can do it and make people's lives so terrible, imagine what we can do when we organize political movements instead of just standing in the grocery aisle endlessly dithering about which product is the one that will make the most political difference.
1: And if you could talk about, you mentioned in the book, the which is a seminal event, the Hollywood Writers' Strike, which you also participated in 2023. Why did you see that as so important and, in fact, exemplary?
2: Yeah, well, so these are the only people who have really beat back AI in the workplace. And importantly, they didn't do it by demanding more copyright. We've had more copyright added every couple of years for 40 years. The media industry is now more valuable than it's ever been, and the share of income going to us creative workers is lower than it's ever been. Because, you know, when you're bargaining with 5 studios, and 4 labels and 3 media music companies and 2 companies that control all the audio, all the apps, and 1 company that controls the audiobooks and ebooks. It doesn't matter how many rights you have, you're going to bargain them away. It's like giving your bullied kid extra lunch money. You need to intervene organizationally. And what the writers had was not a different copyright. What they had was the right to sectorally bargain, to bargain with all of the employers in the sector all at once. And that's a thing that the Hollywood guilds have, because when we passed the Taft-Hartley Act in 1947, they were powerful enough, they got carved out. So, you know, we creative workers, we're at this crossroads. We could demand more copyright, like side with our bosses, they're the ones demanding more copyright, or we could demand sectoral bargaining, a thing every worker in America would support us in. Do we want to support all the workers in America, or do we want to be on the same side as our bosses? I think, you know, even knowing very little about the technicalities of these issues, and I know lots about it, but even if you know very little, you should say, broadly, I'm on the side of all the other workers, and my boss probably doesn't want what's best for me.
0: In the last 20 seconds, what's most important to do about AI?
2: Get involved in organizations. 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Get involved in local politics. Be part of a movement. Systemic problems have systemic solutions. You can't shop your way out of a monopoly any more than you can recycle your way out of a wildfire.
0: Cory Doctorow, tech journalist, science fiction author, activist, also ambassador for the Electronic Frontier Foundation for decades. His latest book, The Reverse Centaur's Guide to Life After AI, how to think about artificial intelligence before it's too late. Happy belated birthday to Karen Rannucci. 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Check out democracynow.org. And finally, I'll be in Rhode Island this weekend in both Providence for the screening of Steal the Story, Please, about Democracy Now! On Friday and Saturday, then Saturday and Sunday in Newport. Check our website at democracynow.org. I'll be there with the film's directors, T. Lesson and Carl Diehl. I'm Amy Goodman with Nermeen Sheikh for another edition of Democracy Now!
3: And thank you for that beautiful edition of Democracy Now! Thank you, Amy Goodman and Nermeen Sheikh and the other guy. You guys are awesome. Bring in the good news. Hey, here's one way to, if you want to fool your computer and you're worried about AI, turn it off. just a thought. Speaking of thoughts, oh, what a beautiful day. Let's start the show all over again. What happened? Oh, hi, turntable. I'm not sure. I was just going to probably restart the show because got off on a funny foot there. Funny foot? That's what I said. Not the wrong foot, funny foot. You didn't like that. Sound effect. All right, this is a radio show. It is, and it's on Kauai Community Radio. We'll be back with more right after this. How you doing? All right. 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Moloa'a. 88.9 FM Honolulu for the Hale Eva of it. What, Eva? 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We'll be back.
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Stay tuned for the pool noodle report. And the lost slipper roster. We have a size 6 left foot Roxy high heel slipper here in our lost and found. Big month for birthdays. Speaking of birthdays, I want to give a shout out to a few. Don't know if you remember, my cousin Whitney. Remember Whitney? You don't know Whitney. Happy birthday, Whitney Linear. Cousin Whitney, my aunt, is one of the Arkansas, from the high school there. One of the students from the Arkansas high school. It's Carlotta Linear. Had the National Guard help get them children to school. Happy birthday, Whitney. Benoit, Clay Taylor over there on Maui. Mark Kerman. Oh my gosh, Kerman, Mark. KKCR DJ, his birthday was Saturday. Arlene Baldwin, happy birthday. Jimmy Peretti's birthday was Monday. Happy birthday, Jimmy Peretti. Rachel Bean Resnikoff. Hey, Rachel, happy birthday. And Uncle John Kinimaka. Happy birthday, big guy. It's like 3 days ago. That's the birthday list. Give a shout out to the Ohana, Abraham Avia, Daddy loves you. How you doing? All right. Big shout out to Bubba Town. How you doing, Bubba Town? Yeah. And to all of our listeners around the world, including X-Man. Hi. All right, let's kick off the show. Hope you're all having a wonderful afternoon, getting ready for your plate lunch. Do me a favor, don't give us a call and let us know what you're having for lunch.

0: When I was a boy, we didn't have radio.
1: What did you have?
0: We had rutabagas.
1: That must not have been very fun to listen to. Okay. Going to kick it off. Got our featured artist of the day, Mr. Shuggy Otis. At the age of 23, recorded in his home studio a few albums. Took him about 3 years for this album. But he's playing everything on it from 1973. A track called Inspiration Information going out to you on the Supersonic Sandbox. I've got to give a shout out to my Maui peeps. What's up, y'all? How you doing? All right. Big shout out to the Ho'okipa peeps. Ho'okeeps. Aloha. Nice to talk to you. Thank you for calling. And yeah. Right on, y'all. Big shout out to the office over there. Y'all get your groove on. We'll be back with more right after this. Supersonic Sandbox.

0: Oh, yeah. That's a band called Dumpster Funk. A little something we found in the sandbox. Ooh-wee. Yeah, that's funky. A track called Do You. I mean, what else can you do? Hey, psychic requests coming up soon. Got to give a big shout-out not only to the Ho'oh Keeps peeps. This is going out to Maui and the friends and family of our sister station, KMNO, Mana'o Radio. How y'all doing? This one goes out to y'all doing Malama-ing the Aina. Y'all taking care of Baldwin down there, planting some native plants and keeping that beach real. So big shout out to all the homies there. Hope y'all are doing a good one. Hey, TOD loves you, man, over here on Kauai. All right, thanks for listening. Thank you for your calls. Quick public service message. We'll be back with more right after this.
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0: Well, all right. Hey, y'all, if you are at the water and it's not a lifeguarded beach, you know those big towers they sit in, and the ocean just looks so beautiful, and I do this at home. Nah, if you don't see a lifeguard, just don't go in. You know, just please be careful. We'd like you to be careful. Aloha. You know, take care of yourself and enjoy being here. All right, this is my man Big Chief Thunder with a track called You Make My Day. Psychic request going out to our Maui listeners. Thanks for listening, y'all. Big Chief Thunder! Sound effect. Big Chief. Supersonic Sandbox, KKCR.

right. Shout out to Big Chief Thunder. Right on, y'all. In the meantime, psychic request. This is Anushka. I have love for you. Supersonic Sandbox. KKCR.

0: All right. Brings us to the bottom of the hour there. That was Anoushka with the track called I Have Love for You. Before that, Big Chief Thunder with a great song by
1: Oh, Thorny, you just turn the microphone on. People are paying attention, and now you're just completely prepared.
0: Like a lot of our talk shows. Speaking of talk show, we're going to be talking today about the advantages of pool noodles, where they belong, and why. Tune in for that.
1: In the meantime,
0: Big Chief Thunder, You Make My Day. Before that, Dumpster Funk track called Do You. And we kicked it off at the top of the hour with Inspiration Information, Mr. Shuggie Otis. Have a couple public service messages, and we'll be back with more compelling midday radio right after this.
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0: Okay, so yeah, Common Ground Mural. 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It's a mural of 500 feet. So, where'd they get the foot models? Oh, it's okay. I got a little confused. Not a problem. 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Anything. We were close to really doing a good show and didn't have the sound effect at the right time.
6: I pressed your button.
0: Thank you, Amir. Okay. Let's get on with the music. The Jimmy Castor Bunch, a track called It's Just Begun. Supersonic Sandbox.

0: You know, that reminds me of what they say in China. What do they say in China? China.
1: What, dude? Well, put that in your peace pipe and smoke it. Goodness gracious.
0: Band called the BT Express. Coming at you. Track called...

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The BT Express there. Stay tuned for more incredible facts about salad. But in the meantime, here's a track by Earth, Wind, and Fire, compelling you to build your nest. Ooh, this is funky. Y'all get your groove on. Strive safely. KKCR. Super.

Just so you know, invisibility is something that can go unnoticed for years. We at KKCR help the invisible stay invisible. That doesn't make sense, but hey, have fun. A track called Happiness is Just Around the Corner. Brian Auger's Oblivion Express, live on the Sunset Strip. Supersonic Sandbox.

0: 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Aloha. Supersonic. Having a lot of fun up here with the Supersonic Sandbox DJ TOD. 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What's up, y'all? Molawa'a. 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For the Hale Eva of it, big shout out to Ed and Sherry. I know you're listening. And Eva Beach. Also streaming worldwide at www.kkcr.org. Supersonic. It's the Supersonic Sound. Supersonic. It's the name of the show. Supersonic. Supersonic Sound Machine. No. See, you got it all wrong. It's your show. You can't remember the name. Who am I talking to? Myself, out loud. It's a Supersonic Sandbox, DJ TOD in the house. Hey, I remembered. We'll be back with more right after this.
1: So there I was, waiting for the DJ to figure out what he was going to do. It was a dang beautiful day around lunchtime. I turn on radio, and the DJ didn't know what he was doing. So he was playing the harmonica to play it off in order to find a song to be a background song for his segue. He couldn't find a background song for his segue, so he continued with the station identification.
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0: All right, and a big mahalo to Tiki and Iki, Kaloa Zipline, and DH Law for supporting KKCR. All right, stay tuned for the what's in that bucket on the side of the road report. Supersonic. And psychic weather coming right up. I knew you were going to say that. Supersonic. Supersonic. Hey, this one goes out to my man, Mr. Dean Rogers. This was our, this is the track from 25 years ago that we shared in common. He liked it. I liked it. I play it all the time. This is a band called the Crusaders, a song called Scratch. This is live at the Roxy, another live off the Sunset Strip there, huh? Y'all get your groove on. KKCR.
6: The Crusaders.
0: Super action figure. KKCR. Supersonic Sam.

This one goes out to the 1978 pool party's velour tennis suits. And a beautiful Southern California day. Or wherever you are. Obviously you're on Kauai. But this song reminds me of then. George Benson, Breezin'.

0: Oh, I did not even know I stay stuck in traffic. Oh, the radio take so nice today.
1: George Benson there with a track called Breezin'. If you know, you know. Stay tuned for some sound effects, and we'll be back with more of the Super Sandbox right after this. Sound effect. Sound effect.
0: Don't mess with the pool noodle, man.
1: Sound effect.
0: It's a homegrown garden island. I'll trip there and travel for it.
1: That's on Tuesday show. Sound effect. And that was your sound effect moment. We'll be back with more right after this. Knucklehead. Well, that's the name of the song. Grover Washington Jr. A little something for the drive. Supersonic Sandbox.

0: 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KKCR, Kauai Community Radio, to be more specific, broadcasting live from the middle of the Pacific. It's an ocean, a lot of water. It's a lot. So if you can hear us on the mainland and anywhere else in the world, yay! Technology is working. It's working. Sound effect. 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
0: Thank you, Amir. Appreciate that. All right. 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
6: 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As in, why you stink? And why you stay stink?
0: The views and opinions expressed on this show are those of the DJ and not of anyone else here. All right. Thank you for listening. It's the Supersonic Sandbox, DJ TOD in the house. Big mahalo to all of you listening around the world and here on island as well. It's amazing. Aloha. Okay, we need a song to play. Oh, we should
7: let them know what they heard, huh?
0: Let them know what they heard. Okay. We'll do that. That was Remco Hendrix with the Big Old Nasty Get Down Band, a track called Trill Seekers. Before that, Grover Washington Jr., Knucklehead. George Benson with Breezin'. That was going out to the 1978 pool party tennis velour suit crew. You know who you are. And the Crusaders kicked it off with a track called Scratch. And for the calls earlier, the Chaka Khan song was called Super Life. All right, it's a Supersonic Sandbox. DJ TOD in the house in just a bit. Annie's going to be bringing you Good Times Radio. That's Radio Annie. So stay tuned for that. It's going to be going down. In the meantime, let's get a little bit of Gary Bartz. It's a track called Music Is My Sanctuary. Y'all strive safely. Thank you for listening to the Supersonic Sandbox. We'll be back with more about coleslaw and if raisins belong in them or not. You can give us a call soon. One moment, please. Coleslaw, you decide. Wow. Yeah, it's a really beautiful day today. I thought it was going to rain a lot. It's pretty.
8: Yeah, beautiful day.
0: So, is the microphone off?
8: Nope.
0: It's not?
8: Nope, it's not off.
0: Oh, should probably turn the mic off.
8: Yep. It's a radio show.
0: All right, I'll do it.

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1: The microphone's on. Music is my sanctuary. KKCR Kauai Community Radio there. That is Gary Bartz with a track called Music is My Sanctuary. Here's a song. Might help you out. Why don't you check out your mind? That's the name of the song. Porter Baptiste and Stoltz on the Supersonic Sandbox. KKCR, Kauai Community.

check out your mind. Porter Baptiste. Oh, don't do that. Porter Baptiste and Stoltz there. Track called Check Out Your Mind. DJ TOD here with the Supersonic Sandbox. 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Thank you for listening. 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It's been a blast. 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Y'all get your tempestuous Thursdays on. 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Swim with care. Don't go out if there is not a lifeguard there. You know, and share your care and pull up your underwear. All right, we'll be back with more right after this. Thanks for listening. Miss Aretha Franklin doing it to you live from the Fillmore West back in 1970. It's crazy, but it happened. Dr. Feelgood.

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0: the airwaves, brothers and sisters. Mr. Reza Franklin. Amen.
1: Aretha.
0: I mean, come on now. Can you feel it? All right, spirit in the airwaves. Hey, y'all, mahalos for listening. Thank you for your calls. Thank you for your support. Thank you for supporting Kauai Community Radio. Thank you to Super Action Figure for taking care of the weed whacking around the studio. Yeah, that's one of the things volunteers do here, is that. Hey, thanks for listening. Radio Annie coming up in just a few. Here's a little bit of Prince, a track called Rainbow Children, gonna take you out. Y'all strive safely. Have a beautiful week. Aloha. Love one another. Love more. And then when you're out, love more. It'll come back to you. All right, y'all. Aloha. Get your groove on. Supersonic Sandbox. What up, Maui peeps? Choo-hoo. I had friends from Maui listening. Oh, mic's on still. Sound effect.
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0: dang.
1: Mm-hmm.
0: Yeah.
1: Yeah.
0: Mm. That's funky.
1: Victor Wooten.
0: Ooh. The Woo.
1: He puts the Woo in Wooten.
0: Well, all right. Hey, what a nice Thursday it is.
1: Huh? Isn't it?
0: Yeah.
1: Mm-hmm.
0: My lunch was nice. I had a nice lunch.
1: Yeah. Damn. I mean, the weather is perfect.
0: Yeah, I thought it was raining all week.
1: Yeah, that's what my phone said.
0: Same.
1: Nope.
0: Yeah, dang phone.
1: Dang phone. So to everyone listening around the world, Weather Report Kauai.
0: Hey.
1: Perfection.
0: Yeah, it's beautiful. Absolutely beautiful. Maybe like 84 degrees.
1: If that. This is what we do. We talk about the weather.
0: The weather.
1: You know?
0: Yeah.
1: Yeah. What else are you going to talk about? How funky this Victor Wooten is?
0: You can talk about that. Ooh, wee. Yep, that's funky.
1: That's funky.
0: Good Times Radio. All right.
1: Yeah, I was thinking like, hey, this is a duet between me and Todd, you know, him playing and me watching and going like, whoa.
0: Day.
1: Mm-hmm.
0: Well, mahalo.
1: Whoa. Yeah.
0: You know, we'll get a double bass on the radio sometime.
1: Did you do that on Tuesday?
0: Yeah, Stevie G and myself. That was a
1: double bass?
0: Yeah, with Rosie.
1: Right, 3:30 every Tuesday afternoon, you guys do live music.
0: Live music, 3:30 to 4 on the homegrown Ultra Crepidarian show, traveling variety. Sometimes they play bluegrass show.
1: Yeah, but not often.
0: Not often.
1: Yeah, thank goodness we have Lex White on Saturday. He's playing bluegrass.
0: That, yeah.
1: Mm-hmm. Fills that gap in.
0: Lex White. We have some great DJ personalities here.
1: No kidding.
0: People that do things in the community and volunteer their time at the radio.
1: Hey, guess what I just learned?
0: What?
1: I do have station business. You're listening to KKCR, Honolulu, KAQA, Kilauea, by the way. 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I'm Radio Annie, and that is...